0: One person dead, more than 90 injured after two passenger trains collided in England north of London today. An investigation is underway. Juneteenth, celebrating the freedom of slaves after the Civil War. Dion Sims, granddaughter of Opal Lee, who campaigned for decades to make Juneteenth a federal holiday.
1: Juneteenth is a unifier, and it has always been our thought that it would be the healing start for bringing the country together, even more so now than ever.
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5: Manchester police have charged a man with shooting a pair of public work employees. A former state rep will spend more than 30 years in prison after pleading guilty to the sexual exploitation of children. And folks will be making their way to Hampton Beach this weekend to see the sand sculptures. Good afternoon. I'm Jim Ryan, WFEA News. One man is in police custody and two public works employees are recovering after police say the pair was shot while walking down the street. According to police, 32-year-old Sean Day is facing two counts of first-degree assault when he allegedly walked up to the men Thursday morning on Union Street, pulled a gun, and fired a single shot, striking both of them, leaving them with non-life-threatening injuries. Following a brief search, police located Day at an undisclosed business and took him into custody without incident. A former state rep from Nashua has been sentenced to 33 years in prison after pleading guilty to the sexual exploitation of children. According to court documents, Statice Loughton, who was born Barry Loughton, pleaded guilty in November. Prosecutors say 41-year-old exchanged more than 1,000 texts with his former romantic partner, Lindsay Groves of Hudson, that included discussion about the transfer of explicit photographs that Groves took of kids while working at a daycare in Tingsboro, Massachusetts. Loughton's sentence comes after Groves was sentenced to 22 years in prison after pleading guilty to the sexual exploitation of children. And Hampton Beach will be busy this weekend as the 26th annual Hampton Beach Master Sand Sculpting Classic is underway. On Thursday, people from around the world began working in the sands just north of Seashell Stage and creating massive sculptures of all shapes and sizes. A number of sculptures are already on display celebrating the nation's 250th birthday, featuring depictions of Ben Franklin, Martin Luther King Jr., bald eagles, and the Statue of Liberty. More on these stories anytime at 1370WFEA.com.
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4: Now, your Granite State forecast.
7: Tonight we'll have clear to partly cloudy skies, low dropping to about 60 degrees. It'll be breezy. Tomorrow, another breezy day with a mix of clouds and sun, but we can't rule out a shower or a thunderstorm and a high of 78 degrees. Partly cloudy tomorrow night, a low near 58. And then on Sunday, Father's Day, partly cloudy with afternoon showers or thunderstorms, about a 50-50 rain chance and a high of 79. With your Granite State forecast, I'm Peggy James.
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9: Hello. Welcome back, America. Hour three, our last hour of the week, our power hour. I have a little announcement. I won't be here next week. 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
4: Authorities say the pilot of a small aircraft flying over Hollis this week is being credited with spotting a fire coming from a residence. Tuesday evening, a little after 8, the pilot reported the activity, which then resulted in firefighters heading down to Hayden Road, where they found heavy fire and smoke coming from a multi-level home. One man is in police custody and two public works employees are recovering after police say the pair were shot while walking down the street. 32-year-old Sean Day is facing two counts of first-degree assault when he allegedly walked up to the men Thursday morning on Union Street and fired a single gunshot, striking them both. Their injuries were non-life-threatening. And Hampton Beach will be busy this weekend for the 26th annual Hampton Beach Master Sand Sculpting Classic. On Thursday, people from around the world began working in the sands just north of Seashell Stage, creating massive sculptures of all shapes and sizes. A number of sculptures are already on display celebrating the nation's 250th. More on these stories at the top of the hour and anytime, 1370WFEA.com.
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6: Now, your Granite State forecast.
7: Tonight we'll have clear to partly cloudy skies, low dropping to about 60 degrees. It'll be breezy. Tomorrow, another breezy day with a mix of clouds and sun, but we can't rule out a shower or a thunderstorm and a high of 78 degrees. Partly cloudy tomorrow night, a low near 58. And then on Sunday, Father's Day, partly cloudy with afternoon showers or thunderstorms, about a 50-50 rain chance and a high of 79. With your Granite State forecast, I'm Peggy James.
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0: Ladies and gentlemen, the week is officially over. The weekend begins now. We do have two great Fox shows for you, Life, Liberty, and Levin. I should have mentioned them earlier. 8 p.m. Eastern, I hope you'll set your DVR for tomorrow night and Sunday night. 8 p.m. Eastern on Fox, of course. We salute our armed forces, police officers, firefighters, emergency personnel on ICE, and our truckers. We salute the men and women in Ukraine, the men and women in Persia, the men and women in Israel, and you, the American people. Thank God for you. Good night, Spritey and Griffey and Pepsi and Smokey. Good night, Zelda and Gigi and Indy and Patton and Rory. Good night, Marty and little Barney. Good night, Dad. Good night, Mom. Good night, Leo. Good night, Joe. Good night, Big Eric. Good night, Teddy. And good night, Lou. And all the other patriots who've gone before us. I won't be here next week. And with God's blessing, I will be here the following week. Have a wonderful weekend. Don't forget to watch me on Fox tomorrow night, 8 p.m. Eastern, Sunday night, 8 p.m. Eastern. And I'll see you when I return. Have a wonderful weekend.
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10: Now, your Granite State forecast.
11: Tonight we'll have clear to partly cloudy skies, low dropping to about 60 degrees. It'll be breezy. Tomorrow, another breezy day with a mix of clouds and sun, but we can't rule out a shower or a thunderstorm and a high of 78 degrees. Partly cloudy tomorrow night, a low near 58. And then on Sunday, Father's Day, partly cloudy with afternoon showers or thunderstorms, about a 50-50 rain chance and a high of 79. With your Granite

0: So there must have been some kind of work. But as far as the construction noise, zero.
1: How about the restaurants or the street traffic in general? Is it busier? Is it more prosperous?

0: specific needs, and they're having a great deal of difficulty identifying candidates who can fill those specific technical needs.
1: The Federal Reserve held the interest rates flat. This is your old job calling you. That means that housing is not going to get a boost through the balance of this summer. Are you seeing for sale signs in Lancaster, or are people moving their houses fast? Is there any suggestion?
0: Houses are selling, but it's taking much longer for them to move. It's taking, you know, maybe where it was a week before, it's maybe 300 days now, close to a year, except construction is still robust here. I go by two neighborhoods every day. One of them is 38 houses being built. They started $1 million a piece. Another one is about 25 houses. They're in the $800,000 to $1 million range. And I don't know where the money's coming from, but they will be sold out. I know it. So it's, I think our economy is still very strong. If it's the K-shaped economy, there are a lot of people on the upper leg of that K with a lot of cash.
1: Jim McTague in Lancaster County, I'm John Baxter.
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8: Now, your Granite State forecast.
9: Tonight we'll have clear to partly cloudy skies, low dropping to about 60 degrees. It'll be breezy. Tomorrow, another breezy day with a mix of clouds and sun, but we can't rule out a shower or a thunderstorm and a high of 78 degrees. Partly cloudy tomorrow night, a low near 58. And then on Sunday, Father's Day, partly cloudy with afternoon showers or thunderstorms, about a 50-50 rain chance and a high of 79. With your Granite State forecast, I'm Peggy James.
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10: I'm John Batchelor with Bruce Nichols. Emerson Circle. I feel like I'm in the circle here, and we've got to... This little lady over here, the one who writes all the time, we've got to pay attention to her. Not Margaret Fuller. Might have heard of her. She's the author of a book that sold a million copies until they stopped counting. Little Women, Louisa May Alcott. And who was her dad? This fellow that drifts in and out of the Emerson Circle and is always down on his luck. His name is Alcott because he wants it to be. He's born in Connecticut, but he moves into Circle's Emerson Circle because Emerson really likes him. In fact, everybody likes Bronson. Why, Bruce? What about his personality made him so agreeable?
11: I would only amend that by saying that he could frustrate the heck out of people, and some people thought he was absurd and ridiculous. But he was a sort of sunny, optimistic guy who was untroubled. I mean, he spent years not making any money at all, and other years making only a little bit, and his poor, suffering wife had to take orders into the house or go off and run a, you know,

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8: Now, your Granite State forecast.
9: Tonight we'll have clear to partly cloudy skies, low dropping to about 60 degrees. It'll be breezy. Tomorrow, another breezy day with a mix of clouds and sun, but we can't rule out a shower or a thunderstorm and a high of 78 degrees. Partly cloudy tomorrow night, a low near 58. And then on Sunday, Father's Day, partly cloudy with afternoon showers or thunderstorms, about a 50-50 rain chance and a high of 79. With your Granite State forecast, I'm Peggy James.
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10: I'm John Batchelor. I welcome my good colleague, Professor Richard Epstein, teaches law at NYU and the University of Chicago. He's at the Civitas Institute, University of Texas at Austin's. And we begin with the Iran deal. General language. Headline in London in these last hours. Israel and Hezbollah agree ceasefire, says U.S. official. Oil price falls on hopes agreement will bolster U.S.-Iran deal. There's a caveat here. We need to follow it. Israel and Hezbollah have agreed to a ceasefire that was scheduled to begin on Friday afternoon. Exchanges of fire between the two foes have proved a sticking point in broader peace efforts to end the war in the Middle East. They have continued exchanging hostilities even after an agreement was struck last week and between Washington and Tehran to open the Strait of Hormuz and begin talks on Iran's nuclear program. The U.S. official, not named, said the ceasefire was due to begin at 4 p.m. local time, British summer time. So we're looking again at declaring a ceasefire. It was declared last week, didn't hold. It was declared last Friday, didn't hold. It's declared now again on Friday, British time. The Middle East is coming evening, morning of the next day. So whatever, the word ceasefire is tossed around casually and not definitively. Richard, I come to you with imperfect headlines because they have to pay attention to the theater itself. The question resolved is that there is conversation between Washington and Tehran. 14-point

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1: 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And now they're claiming he's some kind of victim. How is he a victim? The victim is Austin Metcalf, who was murdered in cold blood.
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1: 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Coming up in just a minute, what Trump's former chief of staff had to say

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So you're right. I mean, it could go sideways. We'll

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3: We are Renegade Radio. He's Eric Carly, and I'm Gary McNamara. You know, that's the only defense so far is that, you know, stop speculating on what the deal is. That's why we have said that then put out the deal. Then put out the deal now.
4: Why would you wait if you've already e-signed the deal and it's a great deal? Why would you wait to release it? Somebody tell me, give me a good answer. And, you know, I mean, there was, we played the audio cut before. It's, well, they want to do the proper presentation. No, I don't buy that.
3: Shaking hands with representatives of the Iranian Revolutionary Guard. If you're a Trump supporter, do you agree with that?
4: If you're looking for cheerleaders, you found the wrong radio show.
3: Yeah. And as we have said, we started yesterday. Doesn't even matter what's in the deal. We're judging them by what they're saying.
4: I voted for this guy multiple times.
3: Yeah. So did I.
4: I want him to win.
3: Yep.
4: This brings my confidence to a new low.
3: Yeah. And as we've stated, it's up to them to not keep us guessing. And so you've got the source stories out there, as we know, which can be wrong, and we've always admitted that. But since it was released, the Bloomberg released it, and then other media picked up the 14 points. It exists out there. You can read it yourself. The administration has not said that that is false.
4: Yeah.
3: And they've had plenty of time to do it, and you know this administration does. So we have stated, we read it. We didn't see anything about Israel in it to begin with, but we're judging them by what they're saying. And for them to be out there, Vance is out there promoting a deal and criticizing the critics while not telling you what's in the deal and telling you that it's a great deal without letting you see the deal. And it's our fault?
4: Yeah. Why aren't you complaining?
3: Yeah.
4: That's my question.

0: 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Because there's clearly no deal. 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
20: We are Red Eye Radio. He's Eric Harley, and I'm Gary McNamara. Welcome and good morning. 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Yeah, the entire thing of they haven't released it, so nobody should be talking about it, and you guys shouldn't be talking about it. Well, then they shouldn't be talking about it.
21: They're the ones promoting it.
20: Yeah, they're promoting it, and so... As we pointed out, that what Vance, you know, promoted, no Republican is making that case that it's U.S. taxpayer dollars for the $300 billion. We don't know where it's going to get. Where are you going to get $300 billion in investment into Iran? That's going to be interesting.
21: Yeah.
20: What private organization is going to say, let's invest money into the private sector of the Iran run by the Iranian Revolutionary Guard? But as we said, we've been commenting the majority of it. Now, we bring you the news. We're not going to not tell you that Bloomberg and other media outlets have released what the 14-point plan is. And when we see what the 14-point memorandum of understanding is, and we read it, it's exactly what the critics have speculated is in it.
21: Yeah, right.
20: So the early leaks, if this is what it is, and the administration has not come out

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2: We're on our radio. He's Eric Carlin. I'm Gary McNamara. You know, I've noticed you have liberals out there saying, why don't conservatives like soccer? You know, you're not rooting for the USA and all that, which is, of course, is ridiculous. Because you don't like, you know, soccer isn't your favorite sport doesn't mean you're not rooting for the USA to win. I don't know anyone that's not rooting for the USA to win.
3: I'm not.
2: Oh, wait a minute.
3: Only because Justin Trudeau is.
2: Hold it.
3: What?
2: Wait a minute.
3: What?
2: Let's see the two candidates that are running for New York's 13th congressional district when it comes who they want to win it all in the World Cup.
3: Okay.
2: Here we go. Two Americans here. All right.
4: World Cup is here. The first match this weekend at MetLife Stadium taking place in New Jersey, even though some people say it is technically New York. But what do you think will win it all? Who are you rooting for?
5: Oh, I like Mexico.
4: Mexico. There you go.
6: I'm rooting for Senegal.
4: Senegal.
2: There you go.
3: Boo, USA.
2: Who are you rooting for? Mexico. Wow. Senegal.
3: Well, are they saying that's who they think is going to win?
2: At the end, she said rooting for.
3: Right.
2: She also
3: said who do you think is going to take it all?
2: Yeah.
3: But why would you not have confidence in the USA? You're running for office, right?
2: I know.

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1: He had no business. 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And he responded by stabbing him in the heart. And now they're claiming he's some kind of victim. How is he a victim? The victim is Austin Metcalf, who was murdered in cold blood.
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0: Monday's Armstrong and Getty Show. Can we quit pretending there's a deal at this point? Because there's clearly no deal. 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

0: who's saying that U.S. taxpayer dollars is going in there. Now, if you look, if the 14-point deal, you know, goes into, you know, is actually what the deal is, or the memorandum of understanding, it doesn't say where the $300 billion comes from. He said to Rand, put, is it $300 million or $300 billion?
1: $300 million,
0: yeah. He doesn't, it doesn't say where the money comes from. It just says investment. Who's going to do the investment?
2: Right.
0: What private sector companies are going to say, let's invest in Iran?
2: Right. Yeah. $300 billion.
0: Okay, he wrote million here. So.

0: Jamie Carr.
1: He had no business. He was asked to leave. He was under a tent where this other high school was having their meet. And so the kid that was killed, the white kid, Austin Metcalf, asked him to leave. And he responded by stabbing him in the heart. And now they're claiming he's some kind of victim. How is he a victim? The victim is Austin Metcalf, who was murdered in cold blood.
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9: We are Red Eye Radio. He's Eric Carly and I'm Gary McNamara. By the way, you're not going to like this comment. I'll read it to you. I may be able to find the audio on it, but it was from Tom Bevan, RealClearPolitics.com.
10: Yeah. Yeah.
9: And you may not like this. He said, Trump is like the Spurs, blew a 29-point lead on Iran.
10: Oh, I'm okay with that. No, I'm okay with that. It is absolutely choking. I'll call it when it is. And if it's a team I followed all my life and you choke, you're choking.
9: I just read the New York Post editorial. I was wondering when it was going to come out.
10: Yeah.
9: Blasting.
10: Yeah.
9: No, blasting this deal. I mean, it took not that there was anybody in support of it, but it took a turn yesterday where Republican conservatives just went, what in the hell's going on?
10: Remember here? Leon Lett in the IC Super Bowl dropping the ball?
9: Yeah.
10: That's what this feels like.
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3: From ABC News, I'm Chuck Sievertson. The FBI offers a $25,000 reward for an arrest in Kansas City, interstate shootings. ABC News Chief Investigative Correspondent Aaron Katursky.
4: Kansas City police say Oscar Sanchez Munoz shot five people, killing one and injuring four others.
5: They were driving down the highway or roadway when one or more shots were fired into their vehicles.
4: Police descended on two homes where they thought Sanchez Munoz could be. One caught fire, at the other, spent shells from the ammunition police used to get inside, littering the ground. Several windows shattered. A search of the place ended, though, with no sign of the suspect.
3: There continues to be flash flooding emergencies across parts of the South after violent storms. A shouting match at the UN over accusations that Israeli soldiers and settlers have committed sexual violence against Palestinians. Israeli Ambassador Danny Danon and United Nations Special Representative Vanessa Fraser.
16: It should not be personal.
17: You're part of the
16: bully. I have a point of order.
17: Shame on you.
16: I have a point of order.
17: You spoke,
16: I will not walk out.
3: Arguing in a meeting yesterday, just weeks after the UN added Israel to a list of countries suspected of committing sexual violence in war zones. A federal judge has rejected former President Joe Biden's attempt to block the Trump administration from releasing to a conservative group recordings that Biden made with a ghostwriter. The judge says the public interest outweighed whatever privacy rights Biden had, but she put her ruling on hold for up to 3 weeks so Biden can appeal. Republicans in Congress demanded the recordings after the judge declined to file charges against Biden over whether he improperly had classified documents in his possession. World Cup fever spreads after the U.S. men's soccer team defeated Australia 2-0 in Seattle yesterday. Cody McClary of Texas among the visitors in the World Cup host city.
18: We love it. This weather is amazing. It's like 100 back home, so this is great.
3: It's the first time since 1930 the U.S. men have won their first two games. You're listening to ABC News.
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3: Time is up for TikToks as Florida's top prosecutor announcing a lawsuit against the tech giant to force changes to restrict access by children to inappropriate content.
22: We want to make sure that they're limiting young teenagers and kids from accessing these sites, that they've got proper parental controls in place, that they're doing content moderation sufficiently to identify where child predators are going after kids.
3: Florida State Attorney General James Uthmeyer says social media companies are making billions. TV director and creative executive James Burrows has died. He helped steer Cheers, Taxi, Friends, Will and Grace, and other series. Burrows was 85. In the Revenue to the Rescue Department, ABC's Wayne Cabot.
23: One of the few black-owned banks in the U.S. is introducing a debit card aimed at helping single mothers who live in government-subsidized housing escape poverty. The Bank King Card debit card makes a donation from every account opened to nonprofits that will steer the funding to needy families.
3: Who knew that creating these colors to eat just isn't easy? ABC's Jim Ryan.
0: As M&M's prepares to celebrate its 85th anniversary this August, the Mars Candy Company plans to debut a new version of the popular treat without artificial dyes. But there's a problem. Mars admits that creating brown and blue naturally has been a challenge and will require more workshopping before they're ready for a full six-color rollout.
3: Chuck Sievertson, ABC News.
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12: Now, it's Red Eye Radio. Gary McNamara and Eric Harley talk about everything from politics to social issues and news of the day. Whether you're up late or you're just starting your day, welcome to the show. From the Relief Factor Studios, this is Red Eye Radio.
9: All across America, we are Red Eye Radio. He is Eric Harley, and I'm Gary McNamara. Welcome and good morning. Thank you so much for being here.
10: Yeah, thanks a lot.
9: A couple of things here. Let's hear from General Jack Keane, who was on Fox News yesterday about the Iran deal, because I think yesterday was the turning point.
10: It really was.
9: I think, yeah. And then at by the afternoon, I think it was the afternoon when Bloomberg put out the 14-point, the actual MOU, and the administration has not said it's not it, and the president has been so quiet on Truth Social on this. It's just amazing. And you've got now is people saying what we said, people that know the president a lot more than we do. Look, if this was a great deal, the president would be out there showing you everything and how, you know, this is a clear victory for the United States. And you just can't do it. But here's Keane yesterday on Fox News.
26: Mm-hmm. Action will be taken. But I can't square some of the things that are coming out of the administration from reliable sources. That's what I find so disturbing. When I heard it from the Iranians, Sean, I dismissed it. I said, well, that's the same nonsense we're always hearing. Well, but when I hear from administration sources some of the things that you have heard of what's in this deal, that makes no sense whatsoever. It's not defensible. I think what the president should do is just let's release it and let people see what's out there so we stop debating about something none of us has seen.
9: Yeah, that was before that was, you know, before the Bloomberg thing came out. But yeah, I mean, that's the whole point. I mean, the how you know it's bogus is when somebody starts promoting something. We're out here to promote the deal.
10: Yeah.
9: And we want to take on everybody who are saying things that are incorrect. And we're going to chastise you for it. Well, why don't you release it?
10: Yeah.
9: You know, right. It's that simple. And, you know, I'm amazed. You know, the one thing that is so there are just some things that are so obvious. And we used to say this about Karine Jean-Pierre and about Biden and everything else. But when the president think about this, we're just a little past Tuesday. And it was on last Thursday that the president said, we're being played for suckers. And so you've got, you send J.D. Vance out there.

0: which, by the way, people were making the comparison that Trump sending J.D. Vance out there to defend the indefensible is the same thing as, well, not is the same thing, but is close to Biden sending Kamala Harris out there to be the border czar. it's like you're gonna fail on it. But when you got J.D. Vance out there at the same time saying, no, that's Iranian propaganda, that's Iranian propaganda, that's Iranian propaganda. Oh, no. Iran says that they're going to give up the nuclear missile, you know, their nuclear abilities, and we believe they're credible this time, and we believe that they, I mean, you can't sell this crap. And I don't care if you try to sell it with confidence or anger or whatever, you can't sell it.
1: Well, this is looking less like an MOU and more like an IOU. It's about as worthless as an IOU. It means two things, diddly and squat. You know, and here's the thing. Here's the most disappointing part of that. There was real progress. The Ayatollah is dead, as in no longer existing. We set them back at least a decade on their ability to get full nuke weapons. We did some real damage. And my question is, what for?
0: And this is this one I want to play you before. I told you what he had said about making the comparison to the Spurs loss. But this is Real Clear Politics and Tom Bevin yesterday. Here we go.
2: And Israel has been doing, it seems like they've been on sort of their own timeline, their own strategy, while the Trump administration has been working to try and, you know, negotiate their way out of this thing. And Israel is seemingly less interested in that. So you're right. I mean, it could go sideways. We'll see what happens. It does feel to me, I know, you know, the Knicks won their first championship over the weekend, right, beating the Spurs. And it does feel a little bit like the Trump administration is like the Spurs in this scenario. they got out to a 29-point lead, and then now it's like late in the fourth quarter, and it's they've blown the lead somehow. I mean, it just feels like we were in this very, very dominant position initially, and Donald Trump decided to create some space for negotiations, and from that point on, Iran has been sort of stringing us along and waiting us out and doing whatever they can to sort of, you know, gum up the works,
0: which they've done for 47 years.
1: Well, that's, you know, and to compare it to the NBA finals even further, you know, Spurs fans had real hope that this could happen.
0: Yeah.
1: I mean, it was only based on a couple of games, but it was real hope that it could happen. And all of a sudden, you know, choking not once, but a couple of times along the way. And this impact here, the difference is the Spurs can come back from this down the road and maybe get another championship. I don't know how you come back from this except for one scenario that I've outlined a number of times, and I'll repeat it again. The regime is gone. The uranium is in our hands. Period.
0: Well, as we have said, you know, from the very beginning, when they said, you know, regime change, you know, when the president said last week, he said, I was never concerned with regime change. Of course you were.
1: Yes, you were.
0: Exactly what you promoted in the 8-minute speech. It's exactly why you took out and continue to take out multiple levels of the top government officials out there.
1: Well, on that morning,
0: that's why you don't do that unless you're attempting to get regime change. So when you don't tell the truth of why you're going to war to the American people, and they sit there and they go, well, obviously it's what you're doing.
1: Well, no, I mean, the morning the Ayatollah was above ground having breakfast, and they knew that, and they went after him. Tell me what the point of that going after the Ayatollah would be if it wasn't regime change.
0: Right. So when you BS like that, people don't buy it. Here's more from General Jack Keane, because he was on Fox News. He was on Fox Business News over the last couple of days. Here we go.
3: You can't trust them. Why? Because what they're going to want to do is actually go back to all of their strategic objectives.
1: Yeah.
3: They're going to want to reverse what they sign. Mm. That's who they are, and we have to accept that. So therefore, there has to be enforcement and compliance. And that can be...

0: which sucks.
1: Yeah.
0: So if you're saying that he went after them and then Iran got this deal, they were willing to come to the table. Well, my God.
1: Well, but he didn't get anything. Yeah. Tell me what the get is. Right.
0: I do love the remaining Trump people that are trying to spin it.
1: And how they have to, you know, when Scott Pelley talked about McCabe and how impressed he was on being very careful about it, what he could say and couldn't say. And this is kind of that same dance. And I understand in certain positions you kind of have to, but I'm not willing to do that. This is horrible. And it's disappointing coming from this particular president after what this particular president literally accomplished in two major attacks on Iran. Now we're going to be standing with the IRGC. I'm still wondering. We're going to be shaking hands?
0: Yeah.
1: How's that going to work?
0: It is mind-boggling how quickly this happened. How quickly the change happened. Let me just I had the New York Post editorial. Trump's Iran deal gives the Islamic Republic big wins up front and America nothing. Vice President J.D. Vance's sales pitch for the Iran deal is simply terrible, but President Donald Trump's may be worse. Maybe the reporting on what's in the Memorandum of Understanding is wrong, but Team Trump keeps confirming some of the worst news. The best we can tell, the deal does nothing to achieve the aims America started the war with, but does hand Tehran a whole series of gains. Iran gets at least a few billion in immediate funds and can start selling oil right away, which they've already done.
1: Yes.
0: With at least some other sanctions dropped as well. More, Tehran wins unprecedented authority over the Strait of Hormuz,
1: right,
0: and likely locks in, yeah, Hezbollah's dominance in Lebanon.
1: When I saw that, right, they get to control the Strait of Hormuz?
0: Yep. Recall our goals, a president open combat seeking to permanently end Iran's nuclear threat and also eliminate its missiles and other offensive capabilities, and we also hope for regime change. The bombing set back its new programs, took out a lot of missiles and missile factories, and decapitated most of the regime's top leadership. All the talks since the start of April have done nothing more. Indeed, have only let new Iranian leaders rebuild and regroup, even as the population suffers. Why think they'll change in another 60 days of talking? Vance's happy case is that the big prizes for Iran are contingent on the behavior, as he said on Hannity. If they're willing to behave like a normal country, quit chasing nukes and funding terror, then we're willing to actually fundamentally transform our relationship with them. But that's been true since the 1979 revolution,
1: yeah,
0: and the regime has never gone for it. Trump, talking with Qatar's ruler, actually claimed the regime has changed since we killed off so many leaders, and those who wound up in charge are very rational people, nice to deal with, not radicalized. Huh? It's leaders of the Islamic Islamic Revolutionary Guard Corps. They're calling the shots over there. The goons that are committed to the radical agenda. Vance, Witkoff, and Kushner never talked to them, only to the political fronts, for real power. And it's easy to say to be nice when the negotiations are handing you win after win. Trump's proud that Iran promises to stick to only peaceful nuclear programs, but it never stopped making that promise, even after it never ceased to do the opposite. We never had this level of direct communication with the Iranian leadership, Vance bragged on Hannity. Again, they weren't talking to the real leaders, just the front men. Sadder still, he claimed, we're seeing even people that I would have assumed are hardliners who are kind of saying maybe it was a mistake for us to do those things we've done over the last 40 years. Maybe we should have turned over a new leaf with our relationship in the United States. They were slaughtering 40,000 of their own civilians months ago. Suddenly they're going to get normal? No. Hardliner versus moderate is just a good cop, bad cop shtick the Iranians have pulled on Westerners for decades, right along with pretending to regret over the past. It's beyond foolish to think the Iranians have changed.

0: just because they say so. But they say that, as I've talked to you, that's the thing that boggles my mind, is Vance is out there. Has he no self-awareness? On one hand, he's saying, yeah, that's all propaganda coming from the Iranians. Oh, but we believe the Iranians here, here, here, here, and here. And the claims that they believe them on are absolutely unbelievable. So forget about what we said yesterday. Forget about what the actual is in there. The administration has not said that what was released yesterday is false.
1: Right.
0: But as we said, you don't have to pay attention to what possibly might be in the so-called MOU. All you've got to do is listen to what Trump and Vance are saying, and you're like, for God's sakes, make some kind of consistent sense. You're all over the damn place. And trying to be forceful and arrogant about it doesn't sell it.
1: No, that makes it worse. That makes it worse.
0: Just unbelievable.
1: The confidence meter is at an all-time low with me.
0: Yep.
1: That's a big deal. Going back to 2016.
0: It's amazing.
1: It just makes me wonder, who in the hell's running the show? Is Biden still in charge? This comes off as a Biden-esque deal.
0: Somebody said the other day,
1: is Hunter in charge?
0: No, it was like Obama. Remember, Obama actually ran the Biden administration. Now Obama's running the Trump administration.
1: Well, I think Hunter Biden is running it, because somebody's on crack if they wrote this. Hunter Biden's running it.
0: We are Red Eye Radio.
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3: After a round of extreme weather last week in the Midwest, the forecast this week appears quieter.
4: We've got actually some more rain coming back in. Nothing like what we saw last week when we had the excessive rainfall in the central Corn Belt. We're looking at the most, 1 to 2 inches of rain across parts of the Midwest. Coverage will be much more scattered than last week. And in most cases, it will be beneficial rainfall, maintaining adequate to locally surplus topsoil and moisture for these rapidly growing corn and soybeans.
3: USDA meteorologist Brad Rippey says the recent moisture is also benefiting Midwestern pastures this time of year.
4: And everything is really coming up roses for the Midwest as we head into some of these key weeks in the development season for corn and soybeans. So no changes, and temperatures are going to stay at a very reasonable level, and we should get a bit more moisture as we head on through the middle part of June.
3: I'm Rod Bain reporting for the U.S. Department of Agriculture in Washington, D.C.
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0: We are Red Eye Radio. He's Eric Carly, and I'm Gary McNamara. You know, that's the only defense so far is that, you know, stop speculating on what the deal is. That's why we have said that then put out the deal. And put out the deal now.
1: Why would you wait if you've already e-signed the deal and it's a great deal? Why would you wait to release it? Somebody tell me, give me a good answer. And, you know, I mean, there was, we played the audio cut before. It's, well, they want to do the proper presentation. No, I don't buy that.
0: Shaking hands with representatives of the Iranian Revolutionary Guard. If you're a Trump supporter, do you agree with that?
1: If you're looking for cheerleaders, you found the wrong radio show.
0: Yeah. And as we have said, we started yesterday. Doesn't even matter what's in the deal. We're judging them by what they're saying.
1: I voted for this guy multiple times.
0: Yeah, so did I.
1: I want him to win.
0: Yep.
1: This brings my confidence to a new low.
0: Yeah. And as we have stated, it's up to them to not keep us guessing. And so you've got the source stories out there, as we know, which can be wrong, and we've always admitted that. But since it was released, the Bloomberg released it, and then other media picked up the 14 points. It exists out there. You can read it yourself. The administration has not said that that is false.
1: Yeah.
0: And they've had plenty of time to do it, and you know this administration does. So we have stated, we read it. We didn't see anything about Israel in it to begin with, but we're judging them by what they're saying. And for them to be out there, Vance is out there promoting a deal and criticizing the critics while not telling you what's in the deal and telling you that it's a great deal without letting you see the deal. And it's our fault?
1: Yeah. Why are you complaining?
0: Yeah.
1: That's my question.
17: 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So everything's completely up in the air with the war in Iran, and we'll have the latest. 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
10: Good morning and welcome to Eye on New Hampshire. My name is Marga, and we're joined by a friend of the show today. Once again, Christina Fitzpatrick from AARP New Hampshire is here to talk about the fabulous programs that AARP has for, you know, we used to call it aging citizens, and now I just call it the classy people of New Hampshire.
11: If we do say so ourselves.
10: If we
11: right?
10: do say so ourselves as a member. AARP, the scope of it has changed over the years, and in part thanks to your stewardship of bringing it to the people that are age 50 and over. It's not 70, 75, even 65, 50. It's not for older people, in quotes. Mm-hmm. It's for the aging generation, which we all kind of are, but this is for people that are in the second phase of their life. You know, they've had a career. They're either holding on to the career, or they're thinking about retirement, or they've hit retirement and they're thinking about the next step. Do you think that's mm-hmm. accurate?
11: Yeah, I think that's right. And you know, we used to, AARP originally mm-hmm. was American Association of Retired People.
10: Yes.
11: And we changed that because we figured out that, well, we all know, you can't just start preparing for retirement when you hit age 65.
10: Right.
11: You have to start sooner, whether that's about having financial security in retirement, being healthy in retirement, being set up to have a productive life in retirement. You have to start thinking about that stuff earlier. And there are also challenges that older workers face in particular. And those challenges, the Age Discrimination in Employment Act starts applying for workers once they turn 40.
10: Wow.
11: So discrimination.

0: discrimination starts early.
1: That changes your perspective.
0: And you have to, older workers need an advocate.
1: Yes.
0: And so AARP can be that advocate in addition to providing information and resources and fun and advocating at the federal and state levels. So we do a lot. And the reason that we started looking further down the age spectrum, not just at people who are retired, is because there's a lot that you need to be thinking about in order to have a good, productive retirement.
1: And you describe this as a multi-generational workforce. And I don't think you could have come up with a better way to describe that because of the different phases. I look at, you know, as a mom, I look at my daughter coming out of college and the challenges she faces to get a job because she has no experience, because, you know, she's just relying on her education and networking. This starts to change as you hit your 40s. You've had some experience, but are you staying in the same field? Are you trying a new field? What kind of school background do you have?
0: Yeah, and I think one of the things we like to emphasize is that we want people to be evaluated based on what they can do, not how old they are.
1: Right.
0: So we've heard people say, well, you're too old for that, or you're too experienced for that.
1: Oh gosh, really don't like that
0: phrase. Don't like that. Yeah, that's just a euphemism.
1: Yep.
0: But people will also say, well, she's too young for that. She can't lead that team. She doesn't have enough experience.
1: True.
0: It's like, but if she has the skills, maybe she doesn't have 20 years of experience, but if she has 10 really good years of experience and she's really good at what she does, why not? You know, if she can do the job, then let her do the job. Don't discount her because she's younger than you would have thought.
1: No, exactly. I think in many cases, I wish the employer would take the age out of it, take the number out of it, and just look at the profile of the person and what they've done versus what they could do.
0: That's right. So I think as hiring managers going in, you have to be conscious of, like, what kinds of assumptions and biases am I bringing to this? Am I assuming that somebody who's 30 just couldn't possibly do the job? Or that somebody who's 55 isn't going to want to do the kind of job that
1: exactly.
0: I have on offer. Like, you need to assess people as individuals, and you need to not make decisions for them. You know, so that's really important. And one of the things I love is that there's research that talks about how if you have people of different ages working on the same teams together, they are more likely, they're going to be more productive than a single age team.
1: Mm-hmm.
0: Having those mixed age teams can really spark innovation, and they can really help you identify market opportunities. Because if you have a bunch of 20-year-olds trying to decide, you know, I try to guess what 50-year-olds want, they're not going to have as good a role, just as people in their 50s probably aren't going to be able to imagine themselves into the position of being somebody in their 20s.
1: Right.
0: But if you have both, then they're cross-pollinating and they can come up with new ideas because they have different perspectives. Bring them together and there's like this synthesis of bringing in something, coming up with something new because they're coming to the table with different perspectives and different knowledge.
1: You make me think of an orchestra when the strings are working, you know, with wind and I think this is a good perspective for everybody. And so when, you know, AARP is offering this help, what other tools are you putting in the tool chest for people that are coming to you with these challenges?
0: We have a great website that we've created. It's aarp.org/employers. And these are all resources that are aimed at employers to help them make age-inclusive and caregiver-friendly workforces. So there are training modules that you can download and show to your managers. There are articles that explain the benefits of a multi-generational workforce,
1: right,
0: the benefits of supporting family caregivers, and then different steps that can help you create a plan. Like, how do you start? If, like, you're committed to building a multi-generational, successful multi-generational workforce, what kinds of things do you have to think about? And there are things like there are only so many generalizations you can make. Like, you know, there's a lot of differences among people in their 50s.
1: Mm-hmm.
0: But there are also some tendencies. So people in their 20s, for example, are much more likely than people in their 50s, I've found, to take notes on their phone. So they whip out their phone and their thumbs are going and they're taking notes. And I've heard people in their 50s see this in the audience and say, why are they texting their friends in the middle of my presentation?
1: Uh-huh.
0: I'm like, they're not.
1: Their assumptions are made.
0: The assumptions are made. And so it's important that if you are managing a mixed age team, you need to be willing to have these conversations and have people say, it pisses me off when somebody's like on their phone while I'm talking. It's like, but did you know that? Right. Have you ever asked, what are they doing?
1: Exactly.
0: You know? And there are, you know, other it goes the other way as well,
1: yes,
0: where younger people are making assumptions about somebody, an older person, not being able to manage the technology or
1: right,
0: something like that. And that can piss me off as well. If somebody assumes I don't know how to do something because they see the gray in my hair. So it's important as a manager to be willing to have those conversations and acknowledge it and have people talk about it. So that if they can clear the air, then they're going to be more likely to trust each other and more likely to be able to realize these really great benefits of having mixed age teams.
1: You know, and I have seen this in various fields and careers too, of people, whether they've chosen a second career or they in the workplace, it was assumed because they were older, they naturally had more knowledge than the younger person. And it can be the case where they're on the same level. Mm-hmm. They're both coming into this job. One just has, you know, ages, you know, age has more, you know, rings around their tree. But that doesn't necessarily mean that they have more experience in that field. So we have to stop that assumption as well and base, you know, the experience, on what are you bringing to the table? You know, how many years have you been? Like, ask the questions. How long have you worked here?
0: Yeah.
1: What do you do here? What do you want to do here?
0: Mm-hmm.
1: And we have to stop, you know, looking at the person as of, oh, you're fresh and new, it versus, you know, you're seasoned. It doesn't necessarily mean that's the case.
0: That's right. And so asking the questions about what relevant experience do you have to address the kinds of challenges that we need to address on a day-to-day basis. And those questions, people will tell you, like, there was this time and this time and that time, and this is how I handled it, and this is what I learned, and this is how I would approach it going forward.
1: Yeah.
0: And that doesn't matter. Age doesn't matter for those things.
1: No.
0: If people have the relevant experience to contribute, they do. And that's what you should be trying to suss out in interviews. And then as you're building your team and trying to help your team members succeed in the organization, because that benefits you and the company and them. So you need to be able to tease these things out and address people for who they are and what they can bring rather than what you can see and
1: right
0: when you look at them
1: and what you perceive. And I like that you said suss out too, because just it is these are the conversations that even in my own capacity at the radio station, I'm having conversations, you know, with the 20 and 30 year olds that, you know, are so, it is so easy for them in technology in so many different ways because that was natural for them. They already had the iPads in their hands, where for us in the 40s, 50s, 60s, it is something that has become a learned skill. But you can benefit from the conversations. You can each benefit on each side of that if you simply open your mind up to that. And that's, I think that's a tool for both employers to remember, but employees in working with your teams.
0: Yeah. And I that technology example makes me think about how young folks today, like I remember when I graduated from college, I was living in Washington, D.C., and I was going to meet some people on the National Mall for 4th of July. We were going to like have a picnic and then stay and watch the fireworks. We didn't have cell phones. We just figured, and we were still able to meet each other.
1: Right. You did it.
0: We did it. We knew how to do it. And today, like it, that kind of seems impossible. Like even though I knew I did it and we all did it,
1: yeah,
0: back in the day, it seems impossible that you could find each other in a public place without having a cell phone and saying, where are you?
1: Yeah.
0: And by the
1: phone. Well, it might have taken longer, but
0: yeah,
1: we did it.
0: But we did it. And so I think that's something that an older worker can bring is like,
1: yeah,
0: this belief and knowledge that things can happen without the technology.
1: Yes.
0: So that if, you know, something goes kerflooey with the technology,
1: sure,
0: or you just need to try a workaround.
1: Yeah.
0: If you believe that there can be workarounds with that technology, you will find those ways.
1: Yes.
0: And I think that kind of confidence that,
1: yeah,
0: there is another way of doing things is something that that older workers can tend to bring to conversations.
1: It's like a manual transmission versus a...
0: That's right.
1: It's those kind of skills that, you know, it still take you back. It's good to understand the rudimentary level sometimes of the way things work, to get to the higher level, and then the combination of such. And, you know, for someone who is in their 50s and decided that they're searching for a job and they're approaching employers, what advice are you giving to them? Is it more of a positive outlook, or is it, you know, is it the resume building? What are we looking at in our 50s when we're out in the job market?
0: There are definitely pointers for how to make your resume kind of age-proof.
1: Yes.
0: So, for example,
1: I like that.
0: Yeah. You don't have to put your graduation dates on your resume. You don't have to put every single job that you've ever held on your resume. You want to keep it to about 2 pages. You want to focus on the skills that you have learned rather than the inputs and outputs kind of thing.
1: Mm-hmm.
0: And you want to make sure that you understand how resume vetting happens. So especially if you're applying to a big company, they're running all these resumes through a filter and to see if they are they meet the needs of that job listing.
1: Right.
0: So if you are applying for a job, you need to make sure you are personalizing that resume and using some of the terms that are in the job description. Make sure those show up in your resume so that you make it through that filter. A person will actually look at your
1: That is so important. Yeah, because you never mind ChatGPT and all of that. It is so crucial, and that's for any age, but also especially for somebody who has not necessarily been in the job market in the last decade or so. Go back to that one-on-one. What job am I applying for? Okay, what do they want?
0: Mm-hmm.
1: And then the next job, because you're always applying for more than one job in general.
0: Yeah.
1: And it's a little bit harder to do. It's a little more labor intensive. But as you pointed out aptly, what do you want to do to put yourself on the top of the pile mm-hmm. to get that interview?
0: Yeah. Yeah. So we have a lot of tips like that. Like how do you update your resume? We have trainings or kind of seminars, whatever, that can tell you about if you haven't looked for a job in 15 years, it is a lot different now,
1: yes.
0: even to find job openings.
1: Yes.
0: So there's
1: and you're
0: just,
1: not looking in the want ads in the paper anymore.
0: You are not. So how do you find job openings?
1: Yeah.
0: There are things that you just need to learn. If you haven't been in the game for a while, there are just things that you need to know.
1: Sure.
0: And then maybe you need to figure out, you want a certain kind of job, but there's nothing on your resume that would demonstrate to an employer that you would know how to do that.
1: Mm-hmm.
0: So maybe you get some kind of certification, take some classes, and say you're demonstrating your interest and you're demonstrating recent knowledge,
1: yeah.
0: things like that.
1: It's proactive.
0: Yeah, yeah. And the importance of networking, it's important for anybody to network.
1: Sure.
0: But especially for older workers.
1: Yeah.
0: Because if you can get somebody to vouch for you, like, then you're more likely to get that interview and you're more likely to be able to make your case
1: yeah.
0: that you would be good for the spot.
1: I think people are using, you know, online apps more, you know, the LinkedIns, Indeed,
0: mm-hmm.
1: you know, some of those search engines to also help you find that right job that you may not know was available to you, but online, they're posted there and they're real time.
0: Yeah.
1: It's not, you know, they're not weeks old necessarily.
0: That's right.
1: Yeah. And that mm-hmm. keeps you competitive too, mm-hmm. because if you find yourself in this situation, whether it's your decision or it was a company's decision to throw you back out in the workforce, you want to be prepared.
0: That's right. That's right. So it is important to always be looking ahead
1: mm-hmm.
0: because you never know what's coming down the
1: True.
0: Line and you don't want to find yourself out on the sidewalk with nothing, with
1: yes.
0: you know, without an updated resume, without a sense of what's going on. Like mm-hmm. it's important to sort of keep your foot out there, keep your ear to the ground, whatever other analogy I could come up with,
1: yeah.
0: to try to just know what would happen. Like, you know, what would happen if I had to go out and get a job right now? What would I need?
1: And, you know, we talked about networking. How about references? Are employers still looking at that? Are they looking at your background and asking? Because the laws have changed as to what former employers can or cannot say about you now. So is that stringency affecting those in the job market, or?
0: You know, I don't have firsthand knowledge of that. I mean, I know that, like, as a hiring manager at mm-hmm. AARP, we do check references.
1: Okay.
0: But the HR department does that. Like,
1: right.
0: I don't talk to the references.
1: That's what I mean. That's a little bit different than maybe, you know, 20 years ago when it was one person doing it. Now there's multi-levels.
0: Yeah. But I talk to my HR recruiter and I say, like, please find out about these are the things that I'm most interested in.
1: Yes.
0: They like report back to me. So
1: yeah.
0: I guess, yeah, there is that one layer of removal.
1: But you have to keep that in mind again mm-hmm. about the layers and about mm-hmm. about applications. When adults, our older adults are coming to you asking What seems to be the most common question that they're asking when they're coming, either coming back into the workforce, changing careers, or thinking, I'm tired of doing what I'm doing. I have plenty of time left to do something else. What are you getting hit with, Christina?
0: You know, mostly I hear about people who have lost a job and are trying to get rehired.
1: Yeah.
0: And they're like, what do I do?
1: So that brings a lot of emotions with it,
0: too.
1: Oh,
0: it does. Because we've all known people who have lost their job at age 55 and have never worked again.
1: Yeah.
0: And that's scary. And so people want to know, like, you know, I've heard so many layoff stories just in the past few months.
1: Yes.
0: Of the economy, even the economy, something's going on that I think hasn't been named yet, even without the federal government stuff that's going on.
1: Right.
0: Like, there's something happening here, and I've heard about layoffs and people are scared. And so what, one thing I think about is that they say that, you know, dogs can smell fear however many feet away. I think if you go into these job interviews scared that they're not going to hire you, that will come across. And so there's a big challenge of just bucking yourself up and deciding to be confident, to project that. And that's huge. But then you also need to understand how the game is played, how to spin your experience in a job interview, how to talk about it.
1: Yeah.
0: They don't want to know, people don't want to know how you will in the future do something. They want specific examples of how you have addressed these things in the past.
1: Yep.
0: So you need to be able to tell a story.
1: Right.
0: These stories are powerful.
1: With examples.
0: Exactly.
1: I think that's important because there is a certain level of confidence that sometimes gets knocked down when you are suddenly back in the job market unexpectedly. And I also want to remind people, a lot of those times, it was not your fault. It was not on you. So don't take it as you weren't worthy. Don't take it as you didn't do a good enough job. As you mentioned, it can be the economy. It can be streamlining in the workforce. It can be a whole lot of other factors that don't necessarily speak to your job performance. So maybe you aren't bringing to the table in that old job, you're not being asked to do that anymore. But now you have the opportunity to show someone else your merit. Mm-hmm. And so to remember that, going back to what you said, you don't smell fear, have that confidence. And so for you, you know, to say that to someone, do people respond to that? Are they more like, oh boy, you know, like,
0: I mean,
1: they have to get over. That's a hurdle. That's a mental hurdle to get over.
0: It is. It's hard.
1: Yeah.
0: It's really hard, especially when you're worried about being judged for what you are, or why were you let go, or whatever. Because again,
1: who's
0: spinning what? That's a great way to put it. People are scared, and it's hard to get over that.
1: Yeah.
0: And so I try to give people, you know, a boost of confidence, like, you can do this and you can learn and you can put your best foot forward.
1: Right.
0: And one piece of advice I do always give to people is sometimes if your work life changes in some way, so, well, you know, I'm going to give it a few months. I'm just going to, like, have some me time, take care of myself. And then in a few months, I'll get out there. And when you're an older worker, that is a really bad idea.
1: Mm-hmm.
0: You don't want to have a gap on your resume if you can help it.
1: Yeah.
0: So you want to, call yourself a consultant and put that on your resume and say, like, this is the kind of thing I'm doing.
1: Sure.
0: Or anything that you can do to show that you are using your time profitably. Because if you're older and you have a big gap in your resume because you haven't been employed for a long time, your chances of getting hired decline even more.
1: Yeah, the employers aren't going to want to hear that you went backpacking through Europe.
0: they don't. They don't want to hear that. They don't see that as a productive use of time, however good it is for your mental health.
1: Right. But that's an important point that, you know, there are ways to stay active, not necessarily in a full-time capacity, but, you know, keeping your networking, you know, up to date.
0: Mm-hmm. Yeah. And volunteer roles, dive into that.
1: That's how you meet people that lead
0: you
1: to jobs.
0: Yep, exactly.
1: Yeah, these are important tools. I would argue these are important tools for any age, but a really good reminder for anyone in their 40s, 50s, that it's not done.
0: Yeah.
1: You're only midway through, maybe.
0: Right.
1: Or not even midway through, but it can be on your schedule, not what people are telling you has to be your schedule. You work when you want to work. You take your mm-hmm. financial responsibilities to the level that you want to do.
0: Yeah. Yeah. And you can look ahead and say, like, maybe, you know, you don't want to be doing this for the rest yeah. of your career. So what can you start doing now that will sort of lay the groundwork for you to make a kind of transition later on? So thinking ahead about kind of some scenario planning and things about, like, what might you want to do and how might you get there
1: yeah.
0: is important as well.
1: I think that's key. I think mm-hmm. that's absolutely key. And AARP is such a great resource for so many things. And we only have a minute left, but I just wanted to mention the benefits to employers of supporting family caregivers, too. Mm-hmm. Just a quick add about that you know, so many of our 40 and 50-year-olds now are starting to take care of their parents, mm-hmm. but still taking care of their kids.
0: Yeah.
1: And so time off is
0: right.
1: crucial.
0: And
1: necessary.
0: Yes. And it continues to be the case that employers in New Hampshire and across the country are having trouble finding workers.
1: Yeah.
0: And so one of the things that employers can recognize is that retaining workers is a lot easier than finding new workers.
1: Exactly.
0: And older workers are more likely than others to have a spouse, to have a parent in need of care. And so if you can provide flexibility and support to these workers and allow them to continue working for you while they are dealing with this life challenge, they'll stick with you. And that kind of loyalty and engagement yields dividends.
1: I think that's just a great point to end on for everybody to remember. Christina Fitzpatrick, you're the state director of AARP New Hampshire, doing great things as always. And if anybody wants more information, they can go to your website.
0: That's right, aarp.org/NH.
1: So much information there for everyone to consider: housing, brain health, prescription drug surveys, digital connectivity, what we've talked about today, the multi-generational workforce. All of that is right there for you. Christina, thank you. Wealth of knowledge, always, always so needed here.
0: Thank you, Marga.
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1: From ABC News, I'm Chuck Sievertson. With U.S.-Iran talks postponed and more oil tankers moving through the Strait of Hormuz, gasoline prices have come down a little, but still average a dollar more per gallon than before the war. Downward price changes don't happen quickly, says analyst Stephen Day, Virginia Commonwealth University.
2: The oil doesn't start flowing all at once, and the ships don't start moving all at once, and the insurance prices don't come down all at once. All this stuff is connected.
1: Manhunt and a reward in shootings of five people in Kansas City, killing one. ABC News Chief Investigative Correspondent Aaron Katursky.
3: In the shadow of the World Cup, an urgent manhunt for the suspect in a string of highway shootings. The FBI is offering a $25,000 reward for information leading to his arrest. Police say after Sanchez Munoz shot into one of the cars, the driver died when the vehicle crashed. The shootings also injured a teen and three adults, among them an Uber driver taking fans to a World Cup match at Kansas City Stadium. All of the gunfire happened within a few miles of the soccer pitch.
1: A shouting match at the UN over accusations that Israeli soldiers and settlers have committed sexual violence against Palestinians. Israeli Ambassador Danny Danon and United Nations Special Representative Vanessa Fraser.
4: I'm sorry, but I have to make a point of order.
1: Arguing at a meeting yesterday, just weeks after the UN added Israel to a list of countries suspected of committing sexual violence in war zones. Federal judges rejected former President Biden's attempt to block the Trump administration from releasing to a conservative group recordings that Biden made with a ghostwriter. Judge says the public interest outweighed privacy rights, but she put her ruling on hold so Biden can appeal. Republicans in Congress demanded the recordings after the judge declined to file charges against Biden over whether he improperly had classified documents in his possession. You're listening to ABC News.
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1: Announcing a lawsuit against the tech giant by saying time is up for TikTok, Florida's top prosecutor, trying to force changes to restrict access by children to inappropriate content and boost controls parents can use.
8: These companies make billions and billions and billions of dollars. They're going to choose profit over public safety unless we make it hurt. So we're going to tell them, fix your app, protect kids, or it's going to be expensive here in Florida.
1: Florida State Attorney General James Othmeyer. There are now over 900 confirmed cases and 245 deaths from the current Ebola outbreak, says the health minister of the Democratic Republic of Congo. Why many are changing jobs, from ABC's Wayne Cabot.
9: A new survey from hiring firm Robert Half finds that roughly half of U.S. workers plan to look for a new job in the next 6 months, up from 38% in the first half of the year, up 27% from a year ago. The reasons? Better benefits and perks, career advancement, and more remote work options.
1: The passing of a creative force. ABC's Whit Johnson.
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15: Hi, this is WFEA, and my name is Jeff Chittister. Of course, this is the Morning Update's The Weekend Review. 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The lead story all week long had been the memorandum of understanding between Iran and the United States of America. And of course, it took some time for it before it was released. There was a huge vacuum of conversation. And of course, what we did is we reached out to one of the leading experts in these types of agreements. You've seen him on Fox News. You've seen him on CNBC. You've read him in the Wall Street Journal. Of course, Joel Griffith joined us. Let's start our conversation with Joel to help us understand a little bit about what is the purpose of a memorandum of understanding. Joel, good morning to you. How are you, sir?
16: Hey, good morning. Doing well. Thanks for having me.
15: Our pleasure. You know, when we, you know, I'll have to tell you that the acronym was foreign to me because I hadn't heard it in such a long time, but Memorandum of Understanding, you know, we can talk about that and a bigger understanding, but one of the things is a lot of people seem to be getting ahead of this story. We're now getting a little bit more details as to what might be in this memorandum. Your thoughts, and you've looked at this.
16: Sure. Well, a memorandum of understanding is typically a pre-agreement. A lot of companies will enter into this when they're trying to sketch out negotiations for a merger or acquisition, for instance.
15: Perfect.
16: In this instance, it's a bit different. This is a memorandum of understanding of what the future agreement might look like. But there's a lot of action that occurs immediately after signing this MOU, which is quite unusual. Now, the copy that I'm working off of is the one that's been circulated in the media. CNN has circulated it, Bloomberg, another a number of Mideast media entities, and a research fellow
15: right
16: over at the Hudson Institute. And so I'm basing my analysis off of this, off of these 14 points. And of interesting note, Vice President Vance has alluded to this MOU, and what he said seems to align with the document that I have in my hands that's been circulated as well.
15: Okay.
16: And what I find most problematic about this is that from day one of this MOU, even before the final agreement is reached, that Iran is going to be benefiting from a lifting of the sanctions, a waiver of the sanctions. And this is very important because mm-hmm. right now, even though Iran, even with the sanctions regime that was in place, was able to export some oil. Some oil was sneaking through. If the sanctions are lifted, they're going to be able to basically double their oil export numbers. That's going to bring in around $3 billion a month through the regime. And I know here in the United States, with a $40 trillion economy, $3 billion a month doesn't sound like much. But you got to look at Iran. The Iran total government spending, military and everything else, is roughly $5 billion per month. So this oil revenue is equal to half of the monthly spending that Iran goes through. And of course, a lot of that spending goes to terrorist activities. So that's mm-hmm. the first concern of this. But the second big concern is that as this MOU goes into force, even before we actually negotiate the nuclear situation, is an unfreezing of up to $100 billion worth of Iranian assets. That's equal to 2 years worth of Iran government funding. And then thirdly, and this is deeply problematic as well, $300 billion worth of investment into Iran is promised. And I know the administration keeps saying, well, this is an American taxpayer dollars, but that's irrelevant. Mm-hmm. What's relevant is that this $300 billion will flow to the Iranian regime. And once again, $300 billion in our country might not sound like a lot, but the entire Iranian economy is only about $500 billion a year. This would be equivalent to nearly a $20 trillion investment burst in the United States. This is unacceptable. And I know some are saying, well, we did this with the Marshall Plan after World War II. But remember, World War II, we saw an unconditional, complete surrender of the Nazi regime. We saw that regime completely uprooted and the government of Germany replaced with one that was friendly and has remained friendly to us in the United States and our allies. This is nothing like the Marshall Plan because that evil regime still remains in place. And lastly, highly problematic with this memorandum of understanding, there is zero mention of the ultimate dismantling of the Iranian ballistic missiles capacity,
15: correct,
16: which threaten our allies and threaten Europe. There is zero commitment to fully to jettisoning at all the enriched uranium that Iran has. And there is zero mention at all of Iran ultimately stopping their funding of terrorist proxies across the world. And even with the Strait of Hormuz, the MOU says, yes, the Strait will, that ships will be able to cross the Strait of Hormuz safely. But there is zero promise that these ships are going to pass without having to pay a toll to the Iranian regime. Up until this war, ships were able to pass free and clear, no charge levied on these ships by anyone, United States, the other Arab countries, or Iran. If Iran is able to ultimately levy a toll on these ships, that would bring billions more into the coffers of this terrorist regime, which would be unacceptable.
15: Well, and Joel, 2 points that you mentioned. It seems like Iran is now really grabbed onto that potential toll system. They look at that as a way to keep income coming in, and now they're looked at that. I'm also glad you brought up the fact that the lack of mention of ballistic missiles. Of course, someone you guys know very well, Mike Pence, was talking before the press club yesterday, and that was one of the things he brought up very distinctly as someone who understands foreign policy, that in no way, shape, or form does this original agreement pull back the proxies who already have been rearmed, and nor does it really help our ally Israel in this whole equation, because we're already hearing some scattering within the administration that they would like Israel to stop defending itself, basically, because Hezbollah is still launching missiles into their country. Where do you think this pressure is coming from if this is, in fact, is the memorandum of understanding?
16: Well, this pressure is seems to come from a faction of the administration that was opposed to the Iran war from the start. Number two, I believe it's also coming from a number of those who would benefit greatly from business interests across Qatar, which is also sponsoring terror and has helped fund and host Hamas. So there's a lot of potential monetary interest involved here. You're absolutely right regarding Lebanon. The point one of this memorandum calls for an immediate and permanent end to the war on all fronts, including Lebanon. Well, as we know, Hezbollah is still deeply entrenched in Lebanon. Israel has a responsibility and a right to self-defense, and they've made great progress towards finally removing that threat, but it's still ongoing. And we can't ignore the fact that Hezbollah is directly linked to Iran. Hezbollah is stationed in Lebanon, continues to fire rockets into Israel, commit terror attacks. Hezbollah, of course, has also murdered American citizens. Mm-hmm. Well, Iran is their primary funder. $1 billion per year is flowing from Iran to Hezbollah, which, again, that's why it's important to keep these numbers in mind. $3 billion a month in sanctions relief. Well, that's 3 years worth of Hezbollah funding. So for an MOU or any final agreement to try to tie the hands of Israel should be unacceptable. And that's not just because this would harm Israel. We got to remember Israel and the United States and our Western allies, we share very similar enemies.
15: Mm-hmm.
16: And much of what Israel has done over its existence in modern times of now over 70 years, they have been able to take the fight to the enemy in a very real physical way that would have cost us quite a bit more, both not just in terms of money, but in terms of our own men and women

0: When you look at Lebanon, Hezbollah's influence there, there has been a massive rattling within the Lebanese people and the government who do not want to be tied to Hezbollah, who have been thankful that Israel is doing what it's doing. Lebanon wants to be free of the shackles of Hezbollah, and they've looked at these actions by both America and Israel as maybe the next step of them freeing their country as well. This agreement would set that back as well. But where do you see this memorandum of understanding going into a potential peace treaty, if it even makes that far?
1: Right, and that's a great point here. The pieces that are left to be negotiated are the very aspects which we went to war over, namely the Iranian nuclear program. And here's the problem. Let's say no final agreement is reached, and then we either allow Iran to continue its progress towards getting a nuclear bomb, or we go back to war. Well, in the interlude, this is very important. With this MOU, despite the fact that this is not a final agreement, despite the fact that this is not addressed the nuclear concerns, the nuclear weapons concerns, Iran is going to benefit immediately from both the sanctions relief and also the potential unfreezing of $100 billion worth of assets, which means that even if we do not enter a dangerous peace agreement with Iran and we do go back to war and try to finish the job, in the interlude, Iran stands to take in tens of billions of dollars, an amount that could be equivalent to two entire years' worth of Iranian government operations they could collect in just this 60-day period. That is very dangerous.
0: Yeah.
1: Zero money should be flowing to the regime, whether it's through their unfrozen assets or by them selling oil. Zero money should be flowing to the regime until they reach a true agreement with the United States and our allies, and until we take concrete steps to ensure that that enriched uranium is safely removed. Right now, that uranium is still there in Iran.
0: Yep.
1: It possibly could create several dozen nuclear weapons. And these are nuclear weapons that would be in the hand of a regime that is not rational. Because keep in mind, the regime in Iran is a theocratic regime that believes that there will be a 13th Iman that will come to power, and that will lead a radical Islamist world to global domination. They're not rational actors. They believe that they can expedite that appearance and that power of that Iman by ushering into the world mass bloodshed.
0: Yeah.
1: So we cannot let irrational actors especially have access to such a weapon. And that's why it's important, too. We've heard some ambivalence now with the administration waffling about whether or not we can just dilute the enriched uranium. Well, that's also a red herring, because we think of enriched uranium, we know that we have to get to that 90% enriched threshold in order to have a nuclear weapon. And so, therefore, we presume that, 3.5-4%, that's not so dangerous. But remember, getting to that 3.5-4% enrichment level takes years. Getting from that 4% level upwards to that 90% level takes far less proportional amount of time.
0: Right.
1: And that's why up until now, we said it's not just that they have to remove the highly enriched uranium. It's that they need to remove all of this enriched uranium, highly enriched or otherwise, and we have to be able to verify that they no longer have the centrifuges and those experimental facilities in which they could resort to doing this in the future. And to President Trump's credit, we made great progress in stunting that nuclear weapons program by bombing the three reactors and by entombing the centrifuge program underneath a pile of rubble. But if we leave the region, our military leaves, and we provide them with financing through their own oil sales, that will allow them over time to recover that uranium. This will put the problem in the future. And I don't mean to ramble here, but on this ballistic missile as well, even though the ballistic missiles are not yet armed with nuclear tips, although they could be, the threat with the ballistic missiles is that the defenses that Europe has and that Israel has and that our Arab allies have against ballistic missile attacks, well, those missile defenses they can be overwhelmed. And the fear is that Iran could acquire such an immense quantity of ballistic missiles and ballistic missile launchers that they could release these en masse, and it would overwhelm the defense system.

0: and that would lead to mass. We're talking tens of thousands of civilian casualties. And what we saw during this recent war with Iran, when Iran did fire ballistic missiles into its neighbors and across over into Israel, 99% of those were successfully intercepted, and it did reduce the number of civilian casualties that we would have otherwise seen. But that's because Iran did not have the capacities yet to overwhelm the defense systems. So that's why it's very important that a real agreement includes Iran's ballistic missiles program.
1: Absolutely. Hey, Joel, can I carry you over to the next segment? I have three questions for you I want to get to before I let your expertise go.
0: Sure thing.
1: Perfect. So what we'll do is take a real quick break. We'll be back with Joel Griffith, because remember, we advancingamericanfreedom.com. We posted his information up online as well. Let's take a quick break. Let's come back with Joel, and we'll get to those three questions.
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1: Jeff Chittister with you. This is WFEA, The Morning Update's The Weekend Review. And, of course, don't forget to join us every Monday through Friday. Also, don't forget to join us on Monday mornings. We kick off the week at 7 a.m., of course, with none other than Dr. John Lappe. He joins us to talk about some of the big topics that were happening during the Sunday shows and anything big that was coming out as far as information based on policy. So we talk to him every Monday morning at 7 a.m. as well. Hey, we're going to continue our conversation with expert Joel Griffith. Of course, he joined us to talk about the memorandum of understanding between the Iranian government and the United States government. What is it? What does it mean? And through this conversation, Joel pointed out some really key points that were extremely important. He also closed with the interview, and he talked about the four things you need to look at regarding this memorandum

0: understanding. Of course, those four things are extremely important. Let's go ahead and listen to the conclusion of our interview with Joel. Real quick, Joel, you know, I loved the segment. I also love the fact that you brought up the ballistic missiles. What I find interesting is that many people forget that a mid-range ballistic missile did make it quite deep, close to European territory. Both European and American security experts stated they were unaware that that capacity existed in Iran. So what else is in Iran as well? The one question I want to ask you is that when we look at certainly what is going on with Israel and the people inside of Iran. One of the things, and I understand this is a memorandum of understanding, many people are concerned that we seem to be abandoning the people that rose up inside of Iran that at points we encouraged. And also we seem to be really putting a strong ally like Israel in a corner. They've been the yeoman's work, and a lot of the intelligence is coming from them. And a lot of people feel that if we do that, that will create a rift that is one that we don't need at this moment.
1: No, you're very right. And you know, even when it comes to the extent to which Iran had progressed on its nuclear weapons capacities, it was Israel who had embedded themselves into yes. parts of the regime, was able to extract reams of documents now close to 10 years ago that show that throughout the entirety of the Obama peace agreement era, that Iran was cheating. And that's what gave us the analysis that gave us concrete evidence that Iran indeed was perhaps just months away from developing a nuclear weapon. And with the rhetoric too, the president's rhetoric on this, despite the fact that he has been such a friend of Israel, just a few days ago, and this is a quote from President Trump, Israel is fighting Hezbollah too long. Too many people are being killed. Bibi has to be more responsible with respect to Lebanon. I'm not happy with the way Israel has handled themselves with Lebanon with Hezbollah. Well, we're talking about with Israel, the IDF has the most moral fighting force in the world. Before they engage in military endeavors, they typically will drop leaflets across neighborhoods telling people you need to get out if you're a civilian. And the fact is, Hezbollah, along with Hamas, embeds itself in neighborhoods. I've been up to a northern Israel and with binoculars looked over to the hills where Hezbollah has these neighborhoods. And you'll see these beautiful homes. But these beautiful homes are all connected by intricate tunnels so that when Hezbollah needs to be there, when they think they need to be there, they station themselves in these homes. They have weapons facilities underneath, and they are able to launch rockets directly into the neighborhoods, the villages, the farmland beneath those hillsides. And that's why these attacks by Israel, they do occur in neighborhoods sometimes, but they give a warning to civilians to leave. But this is because Hezbollah has embedded themselves in this area. And then the same day that President Trump made those remarks about Israel, the same 24-hour period, he's had this to say about the Iranian leadership. The current Iranian leadership are very rational people. They are nice to deal with. They are strong and smart people. They are not radicalized, and they are looking to help the country. This is a direct quote from the president of the United States. That type of rhetoric, it's, of course, untrue, and it's appalling. We know that the regime in place in Iran, it has not changed. It's the same regime. And we also know that the new leaders of that regime are even more hardline in their actions and in their rhetoric than the past. And they're not nice people.
0: No.
1: They have executed more than 40,000 people this year, people that rose up demanding an end to the regime. And just this past week, they executed more of those leaders in Iran that were bravely standing up of the regime. These are not nice people. They might be smart, and they've shown they're very smart in the negotiation, but they're not nice people. They certainly are radicalized, and we need to say so.
0: Yeah, and I'm glad you brought that up too. And I shook my head a couple times like that. And of course, I watch foreign news services. I like I-24 from Israel, and they were just showing Tehran as they were talking about this agreement, and the "Death to America" signs were still up, and the missiles that are not working missiles, but they are pointed towards the U.S. and Israel as a symbol for the people to remember that who their enemies are. It'll be quite fascinating. Hey, Joel, we've come to the end of the segment, but I will give you the final thought. Great stuff this morning. Greatly appreciate it. We'll post your stuff up online, but a final thought from you.
1: Final thought is any agreement with Iran needs to include four things: a full dismantling of the nuclear program, including all the enriched uranium, a full dismantling of their ballistic missile program, toll-free passage through the Strait of Hormuz, and a verifiable end to the terrorist proxy funding by the Iranian terrorist regime.
0: That's completely logical. Can we get you on the team to negotiate that? Because that would be, that's exactly what it is. Joe, thank you very much. Great stuff. We look forward to chatting with you again.
1: Thank you.
0: Outstanding. Once again, we'll post this up as online. A few people chatted out to me already about a couple things. So Kerry Sheffield's interview will be up online later on. There is a lot of questions about AI, and I appreciate you guys reaching out. And I already had two people said, Joel is absolutely right. This is an amazing thing. Even though it is a memorandum of agreement, it seems that we're abandoning a strong ally and also abandoning the people of Israel. I mean, the people of Iran. Let's go ahead and take a break. When we come back, we'll finish out the rest of the show on Your Hupne Wednesday, get you informed. We'll do that all next right here on WFEA, The Morning Update.
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0: What is the politics of envy? Hi, Jeff Chittister with you. We were joined by Drew Klein. He joins us every Wednesday at 7:05 as we talk about really the top stories in New Hampshire and around the country. And he brought up the topic of the politics of envy. And in particular, last week, SpaceX released its released for people to go ahead and buy stocks in SpaceX. And that, in essence, made the owner of SpaceX, Elon Musk, the first trillionaire in the world. And people immediately started attacking him. So what Drew and I talk about really is the politics of envy. And why is it that when we look at entrepreneurs, why people just insist on attacking them? So we talk a little bit about that in particular, and also what we should be really thinking about when we look at the economy, and why so many in certain generations have wandered away from really respecting the hard work people do. Let's listen to Drew now. Drew, how are you this morning?
14: Hey, I don't really follow soccer.
0: Okay.
14: But I love Scotland. So this is so great to have the Scots over here wreaking havoc on Boston.
0: It is great. And they drank all the beer. And just, you know, and once again, I have to wonder, you know, geez, did you not realize that that was going to happen to you? But of course, you know, we're going to talk about a poll that you sent me right before we came on the air. I do want to talk about that. But first, I want to talk about SpaceX. And there's so many aspects of this story, Drew, that are really very important when we think about the bigger concept. One, SpaceX, what's behind SpaceX. And I know for some time, far too many people in this country looked at Elon Musk as the enemy. But when we look at, you know, SpaceX, and we look at a lot of ways, it's not just investment as far as monetary gain that people are looking at with SpaceX. What is happening with the technology that is emerging as they create more of these space vehicles, and the technology to support that actually will make its way into other parts of business as well? And I think that's the interesting aspect about this. But also, it's an affirmation in a lot of ways, because I looked at some of the average people who made sure they bought some of that stock, that, you know, success means something to America.
14: Well, to some Americans.
0: Yeah.
14: to others, it's a really bad thing. And this is the thing that I don't understand. I wish Elon Musk had never gotten involved in politics at all. I wish he just wasn't interesting to him, because I think we'd see a bit of a different cultural dynamic around him. You know, he is, without question, the greatest business innovator of our time. I mean, he actually invents and makes things, and all credit to Steve Jobs for his visions. But Elon Musk is just absolutely incredible in the way he has a vision, and he just doesn't accept no. And some of the stories around the founding of SpaceX about going to Russia to buy ICBMs from Russia, and they told him, no, you misunderstood. It's not $21 million for all three rockets. It's $21 million per rocket. And they mocked him. And he went home and said, I think we can just build one. Right? this is how the guy's mind works. You know, when he was told, so, you know, NASA experts, his own space heroes, told him SpaceX is a bad idea. We don't want to do this. Let's just keep it in the old way we've always done things. And, you know, he had a vision. He's the only one to say, we haven't made technological advances in rocketry, mm-hmm. in space exploration, in decades. And you look at all the technological advances we've made in everything else. And his insight here, I think, is very useful. The one thing where the government really controlled the technology, no real advancements were made. So he says, I'm going to fix this. Like, I have this vision of populating Mars, of getting people off the planet. And he does this, and everybody tells him it can't be done. You know, a booster rocket that can be recyclable. Just think about that. I remember in the 80s and 90s when the left was like, oh, my God, we shouldn't support the space program because these rockets land in the ocean, right? Yeah. And they're terrible. Musk solves that problem. Reusable, recycled booster rockets. And the left hates it. You know, he made electric cars cool. He built the most valuable car company in the world, making electric vehicles, not gas-powered, and they hate him. I just wish he had not gotten involved in politics, but I think he was pushed into politics by the left, by the activism, by, you know, the tech, by California, with the high taxes and with the culture war stuff and all the stuff that just sort of, this is what sort of really super progressive places do. You see this in New York City with Mondami, you see it in California, you see it in Massachusetts. They just want to dominate your life. They want to tax you, take all your money, control your wealth, control what you think. And he said, screw it. You guys push me away. And I think that's a big part of the story that doesn't get talked about. Anyway, the idea that trillionaires are something bad, are like something we have to prevent from happening. If you think that's right, first of all, you don't understand how wealth works or how money works.
0: Right.
14: But there's no pie. Elon Musk built, he actually created new wealth. He didn't take from you. He created new wealth that employed people, that made 4,400 people millionaires in a day. Not to mention all the other people from all the other companies that have gotten rich. But not to mention the value added to your life. I mean, Steve Jobs with the iPhone, think of all the things he packed into one little personal computer in your pocket.
0: Correct.
14: The quality of life issues. This is what innovators do. But I think the thing to think about this is, it's not the dollar amount. It's not the absolute figure that the left hates. Bernie Sanders used to rail against millionaires and billionaires. Remember that? Before 2016, Bernie Sanders' campaign speeches were all millionaires and billionaires. What happened around 2016? Bernie Sanders became a millionaire.
0: Yep.
14: And you can track this in his speeches. He dropped and started attacking only billionaires.
0: Yes.
14: This is how they do it. So if we confiscated the wealth of all the people at whatever level you set it at, a trillion, a billion, a million, you know, it just keeps going up because we keep creating more wealth.
0: Right.
14: They would cap it at $100,000 if that was where they thought they could get away with capping it. The line is arbitrary. What they want to do is just cap wealth so they can redistribute it. It's all about government power. It's not about, you know, how much money the person actually has. And the fact that the line keeps moving as we get wealthier, I think is a big indication of that.
0: Yeah, so I think it's a great indicator.
14: Yeah, the whole idea that it's bad or wrong or immoral to create wealth, the stock market does this. That's the whole point of investing.
0: Right.
14: So, and I get arguments on Twitter with people about, well, you know, these billionaires, well, why do they become billionaires? Because they literally divided up their company and sold you shares of it.
0: Right.
14: Like, they don't have that company private. They would be saying, well, look at these oligarchs concentrating all their wealth.
0: Correct.
14: Okay, so they share that wealth with investors. They get rich in the process, but so do thousands and thousands of other people.
0: Mm-hmm.
14: But because they're sharing that wealth and you get to buy into it. And no, you don't have to pay $200 a share for SpaceX right now. You can buy a Fidelity fund for $25 a share.
0: Correct.
14: And that fund is invested in SpaceX. This is making people richer. It's making average Americans richer. And the left just doesn't understand that or pretends not to understand that so they can play the politics of envy. And that's what's really immoral.
0: Well, I love how you just said that, the politics of envy. I think that's an important element too, and I think that, you know, and it frustrates me over and over again. I remind people, and I came from the technology world before I came back to radio, Drew, and I remind people that the people who started one of the first companies I worked for didn't come from rich families. In fact, one of them tried to start this business because his father was unemployed and he needed to provide something for his family, and he started this business, and for 10 years they toiled. And they came up with one inventive item on a thing that already existed, a blinking light is all it was. And it changed and revolutionized how we look at networking in most places. That was Cabletron. And once again, you know, I will share with you, I did pretty well when I worked for them. And I didn't think of the blinking light. And I look at Elon Musk, and I don't know if you saw this video 6 months ago when they were talking about the reusable rocket, how they landed it. It took off in Florida. It landed in an island in India, and it was actually grabbed by the hook. It didn't land. It didn't splash into the water. Didn't splash on ground. They actually navigated this rocket right to the hook, so they could immediately reuse it if they had to do that. That kind of genius is, and the people who came up with that also are rich because of their ideas that they brought to that company. It's just amazing to me.
14: Yeah, I mean, you look at all. The people who get in on the ground floor of these places can make a lot of money. But I think
0: they struggle for a while,
14: you know,
0: too, though.
14: It's just not understanding the way wealth is created. You know, the progressive far left assumes that there's just a finite amount of money in the world.
0: Yes.
14: And that if somebody has more of it, then they took it from you. But that's not how the economy works.
0: Nope.
14: Elon Musk, you look at Amazon's Jeff Bezos, you look at any of the great inventors, but you look even down to people in New England, you know, just business owners who started small and grew their company. They created wealth. They created new wealth that didn't exist before.
0: Mm-hmm.
14: And this is what the left just doesn't quite understand about how the American economy works. And Europe has a problem with this too.
0: There's a reason why
14: the United States has more billionaires than anybody else because of the way our dynamic economy works and the way risk-taking and investment works here versus other places. I mean, Europeans, studies on Europeans show this, but they're just not, they're much more risk-averse. The culture is, the governments are, the people are. So you do get guys like, you know, the founder of Virgin Atlantic, you get some of these, the guy who founded Spotify, you get some great inventors there. But as a whole, the culture is much more risk-averse than the United States. And one of Elon Musk's traits and Peter Thiel's traits, and you look through all these guys who founded these huge, giant companies, they figured out that you win big by taking big risks
0: right.
14: and multiple risks and risking losing. And Elon Musk came close to being bankrupt. He had $180 million after he sold PayPal. And at the time, the left would have capped that and confiscated that.
0: Right.
14: And, you know, who needs more than that? And if they had done that, he took all that money and invested it in new companies. We probably wouldn't have Tesla.
0: No.
14: You know, and Tesla led the way and showed what you can do with electric car companies, and Rivian and all these other ones are sort of following in the wake of Tesla.
0: Oh, yeah.
14: You know, SpaceX, we wouldn't have Blue Origin probably, you know, if not for SpaceX. All these things that are pushing the envelope, creating new wealth, creating new technologies, and, you know, creating paths to the future to solve problems, they all take massive amounts of capital, and you have to be able to risk that capital. And when the progressives say, we're going to confiscate it or cap it because you don't need that, they don't understand that that money goes into more risk-taking.
0: Right.
14: And that's really how the economy works. That's how wealth grows. That's why the Western world is so rich. That's why America is so rich. And they just don't understand how their confiscations would totally change that dynamic and prevent new inventions, new risk-taking from happening, or at least suppress it to the point that we don't have as vibrant in this economy and as many opportunities as we do.
0: Absolutely. The founder of Etsy is a billionaire. But you know what else? A good percentage of the people who sell on Etsy are now millionaires. Jeff Bezos, for 5 years, many of his employees didn't take any money. The pizza boxes surrounded them. Their first part of Amazon was almost a failure, selling used books. You're right. Yeah. And I think I get frustrated. And I want to remind everybody, I am not a millionaire nor a billionaire, but I understand how things work. But once again, I've had those opportunities, but I didn't sit there for 5 years eating pizza every night, not taking a salary because I had obligations. But once again, we forget about the fearless nature of many of these people who've created these great companies that you're right. They were destitute for some time oftentimes. And we don't credit them for that perseverance. And that's the interesting thing. Hey, I want to get into this Suffolk poll, but we got to take a break real quick. So we're going to come back and we'll find out what the people of Massachusetts are thinking. And you're going to love this. We'll do that next right here on WFEA's The Morning Update.
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6: What are at least 50% of Massachusetts residents thinking about and wish they could do? Interesting question. We normally don't think about what Massachusetts residents are thinking about. Of course, this is Jeff Chittister. This is the Morning Updates, the Weekend Review. And of course, Drew Klein joins us every Wednesday at 7:05. And Drew and I came across a survey from Suffolk where they looked at how Massachusetts citizens were doing and what they were thinking. And 50% of them wanted to do this one thing. It was actually not only surprising to Massachusetts, but it is surprising to us here in New Hampshire. And what is it that 50% of Massachusetts residents want to do? Well, Drew and I talk about that. It was a great conversation. Let's go ahead and listen to Drew right here on the second part of our interview with him. Drew, I'm a lazy person by nature. Can you make it easy for me if I wanted to find out what's going on in New Hampshire? Is there anything that jbartlett.org can do for me to make it a lot easier?
7: Well, Jeff, good thing you asked. Yes, jbartlett.org, the home of the Josiah Bartlett Center for Public Policy, the only free market think tank in New Hampshire. So we do a lot of analysis that literally no one else does.
6: Yep.
7: So when you have politicians claiming X, Y, or Z, you can go to our site and see, is that true? So I'll give you a couple of examples. The state's been cutting business tax rates for a decade. You'll hear a lot of politicians say this hurt the budget because revenues declined. Well, official state numbers show that that's not true. And the Josiah Bartlett Center is the only organization in the state to publish the real numbers to show that actual business tax revenues and total revenues are way up.
6: Yep.
7: Even after adjusting for inflation in New Hampshire. So we debunked that lie. And we have another one that we debunked, which is one that's been going around since the legislature passed the business enterprise tax rate cut, making it permanent if certain revenue conditions are met. You will hear people say, well, this is a tax cut for Jeff Bezos and Elon Musk. Actually, no, it's not a tax cut for corporations. And they said, people actually said it's a corporate tax cut. It's a tax cut for big corporations.
6: Right.
7: Some of the people saying that know how the business enterprise tax actually works. Some of the people don't know that. But the business enterprise tax, and you can find this at jbartlett.org, it's our latest post, is basically a tax. It's like a alternative minimum tax. So if you pay the business profit tax for your corporation, you also pay the BET, but you get a dollar-for-dollar tax deduction against your business profit tax. So the BET, the business enterprise tax, was created to capture revenue from companies that didn't pay corporate profits. So partnerships, for example.
6: Right.
7: You might have a partnership that has distributions to its members, but they don't actually record a profit because of the way they're organized. Well, the BET is designed to capture tax revenue from them. If you pay business profit tax like Amazon or Target, you get to deduct your BET. So every dollar reduction, every dollar that the BET goes down, your BPT, your business profit tax, goes up. So we show how this actually works, and you can go to find that at jbartlett.org. So the answer to the question that people have posed is, the BET a tax cut for Jeff Bezos? No, it's not.
6: No, it's not. Once again, and as you said, I'm going to coin that. I'm going to make a bumper sticker. The politics of envy are really pretty important. Hey, you know what? Drew, as you woke up this morning, so did a bunch of people in Massachusetts. And half those people in Massachusetts woke up, and before they even got their Dunkin' Donuts coffee and their little munchkin, they were thinking about one thing. And what is that one thing they were thinking about?
7: They want to leave Massachusetts. Because you got to see the Suffolk University poll, the Boston Globe published it yesterday. Absolutely astonishing. They polled registered voters in Massachusetts. Have you weighed moving out of Massachusetts in the last year? Not ever in the last year. 44.6% said have not considered it at all.
6: Okay.
7: About half said yes. they thought about moving. From time to time, 28%. 26% said I've seriously considered it. A quarter of Massachusetts has seriously considered moving. Half has said I've thought about it from time to time. Well, why? 40% say cost of living. 18% say taxes. Now, taxes are part of cost of living, so
6: correct.
7: You can sort of think that's part of the first answer. This is amazing.
6: Ugh.
7: You know that they've considered, there's a ballot measure to cut the income tax in Mass from 5% to 4%. You know, the big lefty politicians in Massachusetts are against this.
6: Of course.
7: Massachusetts voters. This stunned me. This is the most stunning number in the whole poll. 66% said they support cutting the income tax.
6: Yes.
7: So even like in Massachusetts, even the blue state voters say, please, God's sake, give us an income tax cut. The Boston Globe story quoted, they highlighted a progressive who moved to Massachusetts from Florida because she wanted to move to a more liberal state. And she's going to leave because it's too expensive and the taxes are too high. I mean, you can't make this stuff up. So I love all this, but here's the sort of big picture. And I'm going to write about this at some point for the Bartlett Center.
6: I got it.
7: So California, Connecticut, Maine, Massachusetts, New Jersey, New York, Washington State, and now Rhode Island have all passed millionaire taxes.
6: Yep.
7: These places are raising costs. They're raising taxes. For God's sake, Rhode Island, Massachusetts, can... Please, no other New England state pass a millionaire's tax or raise their taxes, because just give us a couple of years to build more houses in New Hampshire.
6: Okay, yes.
7: Because we can't take all these people. Like, a handful of rich people moving is great, but we can't take half of Massachusetts in New Hampshire. Wait. We don't have room. Stop. Just cut your dang taxes already.
6: That's funny. We got to get together and have the cabal make sure that we're ready for when that next move happens as well. It's interesting because, you know, when we think about it too, and it's not like it's gotten any better in any of these states either. I mean, you can tell when you go into Connecticut, the roads are worse than Massachusetts, and that is saying an awful lot.
7: Yeah, I mean, look, these states have raised their taxes. The government costs an astronomical amount. People want to flee. Meanwhile, New Hampshire, low tax, no income tax, no sales tax, the highest return on investment in the country and government, and people are knocking down the door to get in.
6: Absolutely, and I can't wait to see the memes. You know, the guy staring out the window in his bathrobe with drinking his coffee. What is this man thinking? I got to leave Massachusetts.
7: Okay, you just give me a challenge right there.
6: Yeah, go to AI right now and take care of
7: that. GDP this week.
6: Okay, there we go. Hey, Drew, always the best. Thank you for joining us.
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9: From ABC News, I'm Chuck Sievertson. We don't know if there's any movement on positions of the U.S. and Iran to get talks restarted, but ABC's Selena Wang says two negotiators are moving. A U.S. official tells ABC News special diplomat Steve Witkoff is headed to Switzerland, where President Trump's son-in-law, Jared Kushner, is expected to join him. So far, many lawmakers on Capitol Hill are opposed to the Iran deal in its current form, says Wang.
10: even some Republican members of Congress are openly criticizing this deal, saying it's a win for Iran, because even though Iran has made no new nuclear commitments, even though these talks are now stalled, the country is already getting the economic benefits. For the first time in decades, Iran can now freely sell its oil on the global market.
9: While gasoline prices on average have dropped some, says ABC's Andrew Dimbert.
11: Drivers are paying about a dollar more per gallon than before the conflict began, and the most expensive gas remains concentrated in the West. States including California, Hawaii, Washington, Oregon, Nevada, New York, and Alaska still all above $4.20 a gallon.
9: Interrupted the latest Israel-Lebanon ceasefire. Lebanese civil defense saying Israeli drone and missile attacks have killed 16 people, with 12 others wounded. Amid World Cup games, a deadly game in Kansas City, highway shootings of 5 people, 1 dead. ABC's Olivia Rubin.
12: One shooter from a black Honda Civic.
13: This happening Tuesday night amid the World Cup match between Argentina and Algeria, just miles away. Now the FBI offering a $25,000 reward for any information leading to the arrest of 22-year-old Oscar Sanchez Munoz.
9: Amid cleanup from violent storms, flash flooding emergencies and watches continue across parts of the South. Rain from Texas to Louisiana, Mississippi to Alabama. This afternoon, the plains could have destructive wind, large hail, and the threat of tornadoes, forecasters say. You're listening to ABC News.
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9: Time is up for TikToks as Florida's top prosecutor announcing a lawsuit to try to force changes to restrict access by children to inappropriate content and boost controls parents can use.
11: In Florida, we've arrested over 1,700 predators just in the last year alone, most of these cases originating on platforms like TikTok.
9: Florida Attorney General James Uthmeyer. There are now over 900 confirmed cases and 245 deaths from Ebola, says the health minister of the Democratic Republic of Congo. A boat carrying dozens of migrants bound for European shores flipped over off the coast of Libya, leaving 51 people dead or missing, says a monitoring group, Abrin, Libya's a main migrant departure point. TV director and creative executive James Burrows has died. He helped steer Cheers, Taxi, Friends, Will and Grace, and other series. Burrows was 85. In 1974, Burrows saw the Mary Tyler Moore Show and wrote her a letter asking if there was any opening small or smaller at her production company that he could fill, according to his memoir. Moore's husband and business partner, Grant Tinker, invited Burrows to Los Angeles to direct an episode. Losing this gamble, ABC's Jim Ryan.
17: 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Las Vegas, once considered a cheap getaway for middle-class families, is rebranding itself as a luxury destination. About three-quarters of Vegas visitors earn six figures.
9: Chuck Sievertson, ABC News.
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6: What are some of the things the VA is considering to change and actually reducing in payment for disabled veterans? We had a great conversation with our regular guest. She appears every Wednesday at 8 o'clock. Of course, Patty Nyberg from Task and Purpose. Task and Purpose focus on story for people serving in the military, people who have served in the military and their dependents. This was a really interesting article, as all Patty articles are. Let's go and listen to a little bit how Patty was looking at this particular conversation next. Patty, how are you this morning?
22: I'm good. How are you?
6: I can't complain, but thank you for asking. When I look at some of your articles, there's a couple interesting ones, but I would like to remind everybody, although we talked to Patty about a couple of the articles that she did that week, remember, she's always writing, so make sure you check her out up online. We did post up her information. We do that in our stories as well. Veterans Disability Bill could cut tinnitus compensation to fund other benefits. You know, we're seeing a lot of efforts, Patty, when we're looking at, you know, how we're funding, how we're looking at certainly disabilities for those serving people in the military. You know, I deal with tinnitus myself, so I know something about it. I didn't get it from my military time. I got it from my police time. But when you think about how they're approaching this, and I was looking at your story, one, I know that you look at all these bills that come out and everything like that. Why are they narrowing in on something like this and sleep apnea as well?
22: Mm-hmm. Yeah, this topic, or at least these two conditions, have been something that folks have looked at for years in terms of disability ratings, and there's been conflicting opinions over how it's medically assessed within the VA. Basically, the latest conversation is looking at these two disability claims and looking at it as it seems like a cost-saving measure, Congress is also looking at this other piece of legislation, which we've talked about, called the Major Richard Starr Act. Basically, it fixes an issue in the administrative side, which combat veterans who have served under 20 years are not able to receive both their retirement pay and full disability pay. There's some weird mechanism in the law that kind of cuts into that. So in order to get that over the line, because there's been so much back and forth over it and kind of stalling in Congress, they're suggesting that this, cutting the disability benefits for these two conditions would be kind of where the money would come from.
6: It's interesting, too, Take Care of America's Veterans Act. When we think about tinnitus, I'm going to say this, and of course I hope everyone takes it for the sarcastic way I mean it, is tinnitus is one of those things that is not uncommon for those who serve in the military, especially for us who've served in ground operations. The continuous, constant noise, no matter what kind of ear protection, and I know you know this story as well, during the 80s and 90s, it became abundantly clear that the ear protection that was afforded people serving in the military was actually inadequate and maybe even deficient. Mm-hmm. So there's a lot of us dealing with that as well. This seems like, it's common sense for me, Patty. This seems like the one thing you wouldn't want to go after, since it is so common.
22: Right. It's something that I didn't understand or notice until I started being around, military culture, military folks. I think I had brought up the subject to someone and they said, start looking around, see how many people are wearing implants or just
0: loss of words right now, but basically, you know, hearing aids. They were saying just like keep an eye out because it is a lot more common than you think. And tinnitus obviously doesn't always get to that stage. But when we talk about also, you know, me and you have had a lot of conversations about traumatic brain injuries, mm-hmm. the kind of way that they're looking at changing the rating systems is making tinnitus part of like a, you know, assessing it as part of this larger symptom for other health problems, which makes sense because it is usually, you know, attached to something else like a TBI or, you know, just other injuries. But I think, like you're saying, it is very common. People already have their ratings. And so changing it in the system is obviously going to cause a lot of people to be upset.
6: It is. There's one other factor, too. And there's been recent studies on this, that tinnitus and the kind of that kind of ailment that is similar to tinnitus also starts onset dementia and symptoms as well. Because we don't realize it, but our brain says, look, there's a ringing in your ear. We know you don't want to hear it all the time, so we're trying to mitigate it. So that brain power is mm-hmm. being put to something that affects you in other areas. So the studies have been actually phenomenal, and I think the military is just going to have another problem on their hands if they don't look at the bigger picture as well. Interesting mm-hmm. story. Hey, the other story you didn't, and of course you can conclude with anything else you want to mention about that, but the other story you did, Army commissions three more tech executives as Navy plans to follow suit. This was a story you did, what was it, about 6 months ago? We talked about, you know, how they're looking at tech executives and bringing them into the military. They're bringing them in at a rank level that's commensurate with what they do in the civilian world. Remind people about this program again and this update that you just wrote about.
0: Yeah, so actually the 6 months ago was somewhat of a similar program, but the Army is basically bringing in folks who are, you know, at the highest levels of tech companies. We're talking like chief technology officers at major companies. The most recent batch of folks, there's three of them. One is coming from a venture capital firm in California. Another one had co-founded Facebook AI research. And then the third one has, you know, works at this company called Cloudflare, which kind of does cloud computing and, you know, secure data stuff, yada, yada. It's all kind of weirdness to me, but, you know, this is important. And in the tech world, these are high-profile people, and so the Army is bringing them in basically as advisors to help them solve very military problems. The first three were commissioned a year ago, and then since then, the Army is also opening up direct commissions to other folks who have just a few years of, you know, tech, private sector tech experience, because they're trying to get that knowledge into the Army.
6: So they're trying to get that knowledge into the Army. Are you getting any sense? Are they getting any early indications, or do they feel pretty comfortable based on seeing their proficiencies in the civilian world and how it adapts, certainly in the military world? Are you getting any sense from your sources related to this story of how they feel this program is going? And of course, they've added more people, but is it something that they probably want to expand even more?
0: Yeah, I do think so. For the lieutenant colonels that these guys are coming in, and I think it's a very, you know, it's a high rank, so they are definitely, you know, in more of a leadership role, but also, as I said, like doing advising. So they're able to, you know, do what they can. They're also reservists, so they're doing, you know, as much work as they can in a part-time role. I think they're kind of advising, managing new projects. There's also an element of the Army, you know, does these kind of has these grand ideas, and it's really interesting, and they're trying to move fast, but there's so much bureaucracy in the way that, you know, these projects are happening, but I think they'd like them to be doing a lot more, but, you know, they can only move so fast as, like, bureaucracy and government and, you know, breaking things and then trying to implement new solutions as, you know, as fast as they can.
6: Yeah, I've got to believe, having worked in the tech industry, they don't like roadblocks in general. they complain later on when the safeguards weren't there, but they don't like roadblocks in general. It gets in the way of things, especially in the way that technology advances so quickly. That's a really good story as well. Hey, anything you're working on this week that you should let us know about? Or can you not let us know about?
0: this week, yeah, I'm actually doing, there's a new bill that, which we'll definitely get into more next week, but it has to do with duty status reform, which basically, if you are a reservist or a National Guard, you know that there's like a million different types of like orders, Title 10, Title this, that you can get put under, and there's a bill out there that's trying to simplify all that.
6: Oh, that's nice. I don't want to get sent down to Alabama like last time. Patty, always great task and purpose. We post Patty Nyberg's information up online. Patty, you have a great rest of the day, and I'm glad that beeping noise went away because I thought it was my ears. So we'll talk to you next week.
22: More tinnitus.
6: There we go. Thanks. Great stuff. Again, Patty Nyberg, always a pleasure to join us. Make sure you check them out at Task and Purpose. They did a couple other good articles this week as well, especially not only just related to what's going on with conflict. I always remind people that when you look at something like Task and Purpose, they're looking at certainly those, the conflict that we're in and the conflicts that we're always in, but they're looking at technology, they're looking at veterans, they're looking at, and they do, unlike a lot of military themed news sources out there, they do a lot of things on dependents and those people who are marry into or a part of the military family because of that significant other person in their life that is actually in the military. So good stuff as well. Hey, we'll go ahead and take a break. We'll come back. We'll talk about a few things. Kerry Sheffield is going to be joining. We'll do that next right here on WFEA's The Morning Update.
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6: How are you feeling about AI and technology as it makes its way into our lives every single day? Of course, we were pleased to be joined by an expert from Independent Women, Carrie Sheffield. Independent Women always sends an expert to WFEA every Wednesday at 8:30, and they always have great information. Carrie looks at AI and looks at technology and looks at the recent memorandum from the White House in the direction that they think policy should go as it relates to AI and technology. Let's go ahead and listen to Carrie Sheffield on this topic. Carrie, always a pleasure to chat with you. How are you doing?
7: Good morning. I am well. How are you doing, Jeff?
6: I'm doing great. Thank you so much for asking. You know, AI, it is a topic, isn't it? And you've got the right position to help us understand this a little bit more. You know, we're looking at more chip manufacturing, not only happening in the world, but happening here in the United States. We're seeing that advancement as well. We're seeing conversation upon conversation in communities and in states about AI technology and the technology in general. And of course, the White House has the Promoting Advanced Artificial Intelligence Innovation and Security paper and policy position on that as well. This is a massive project for people to undertake, but yet I think sometimes people get too far ahead without understanding what we're talking about when we talk about AI and technology. When first people ask you about your position, how do you explain what you're trying to achieve in educating people about AI and technology?
7: Yeah, I really like to frame it. There's the domestic home reasons why we use artificial intelligence, and then there's the defensive foreign national security interests. And we can walk and chew gum and really understand the landscape in both areas. And so our brand new center, the Center for AI and Technology at Independent Women, we see what's happening with artificial intelligence. And this is the new frontier of battle against China, really. And so for conservatives, for patriots, for anybody who loves America and wants Western ideals of freedom and individual liberty and human rights to win, needs to be on board with winning the artificial intelligence race against China. And they are

0: our biggest adversary in this space. We've also got Russia and Iran as well. And it's closely tied with cyber capabilities and cyber warfare. And that's a new frontier for warfare. But at the same time, what's also important for folks to recognize is that artificial intelligence and also data centers have been around for a long time.
1: Mm-hmm.
0: And so I see and I hear some fear-mongering out there and just claims. And look, I'm not a Pollyanna. I'm very much a pragmatist and a rationalist. But the reality is data centers have been in America since the end of World War II.
1: Right.
0: And artificial intelligence, it's already been embedded in our society for so long. And it is very helpful. Anybody who shops on Amazon, you are heavily, heavily reliant on artificial intelligence, full stop. So if you like Amazon, or you like the ease of it and the convenience of it, just as an example, artificial intelligence is a key underpinning of it.
1: I like how you said that, too. Once again, we're talking to Carrie Sheffield, of course, Director, Center for AI and Technology. We post her information up online. I think it was an interview that I watched you give. You were talking, you were comparing the battle that we were in with China, and we were leading slightly on this, and you compared it to, I think, the time that we were going up against Russia for space technology. The technology wasn't just about going to moon. It was a massive leap in technology and how we approach things. But that's really the kind of conflict that we're in right now. It's, you know, in all the areas of commerce, it helps us, but also China's looking at that not just in a way in commerce, it's looking at a way of using AI as a massive disruptor and also a massive input into their military capacity as they build it.
0: Exactly. I still stand by that analogy with the space race with Soviets. I think what is also another analogy that can apply here is the questions of nuclear energy. So unfortunately, in the United States, there was a lot of misinformation and fear-mongering about the safety of nuclear, going back to the 60s and the 70s. And that really put us at a disadvantage relative to what we should be doing and the capacity we should be building. And thankfully, President Trump realizes that, and he's been doing a lot of permitting reform, a lot of great moves to advance the nuclear energy industry. And that's going to make, not just for the development of artificial intelligence, but for all facets of American energy, which is, again, underpinning all facets of our lives,
1: mm-hmm.
0: It's going to make it more abundant, more accessible, more affordable through the advancement of nuclear energy. And so my hope with artificial intelligence is that we don't allow misinformation and fear-mongering about artificial intelligence to cause us to be crippled in the race with China. And again, I want guardrails, I want safety, I want privacy, and I do believe there is a way. That's what they say in life, it's all about finding that golden mean.
1: Yeah, and you're right, and we have your good friend and, of course, your teammate from Independent Woman, Gabrielle Hoffman, join us, and you guys are in tandem when you talk about the need to really look at these new micro-nuclear plants and how they're advancing, and also they can help the data centers. I do remind people that it was a funny story. I don't know if you saw this, but they wanted to build a data center near the Nashville Zoo, and certainly the neighbors were all up in arms, and then someone pointed to the building they were going to put in and said, You do realize that's a data center already. And it was kind of interesting because that's the kind of conflict we find ourselves in that, you know, we had here in New Hampshire, a rising up of a town just on the rumor of a potential data center. But with the Promoting Advanced Artificial Intelligence Innovation and Security paper by certainly the White House, where do you see this issue? A lot of people say, no, it belongs locally. It belongs to the state. A lot of people say, no, look, it's interstate. So it means really the federal government has to lead on this. Where does this paper come in and where do you see the policy really fitting in?
0: Yeah, so this was what you mentioned was President Trump's executive order on June 2nd.
1: Mm-hmm.
0: And it basically gives a blueprint for a national framework for artificial intelligence development. And I really think that's where we need to be looking because we can't have a patchwork of basically handcuffing the development of this industry because it is a national interest. It's a national security issue. And so that's why the White House has come out in support of a national framework rather than a 50-state patchwork. And I am very much a Federalist. I believe in states' rights. I'm very happy to see the last 15 years out-migration away from blue states to red states, and what that will mean from a congressional representation after the 2030 census. That's all good stuff. But in some areas, in particular national security, the federal government really needs to be the driver of this. You know, even the purest libertarian will say that defense and national security is the purest form of governance and the necessity, the most basic necessity for human society to flourish.
1: Well, it's interesting too, Carrie, because when we think about Taiwan, and Taiwan has been manufacturing some of the most superior of these types of chips in general, and the fact that the president has built a very good relationship with Taiwan to the point where, you know, the president understands for national security, we just can't have these chips out there. We need them built in this country where they actually started to be built and then got shipped offshore for some period. So he's really advancing that part of this conversation of making sure the technology, i.e. the chips in particular, are here in the United States and built here in the United States.
0: Yeah, and that is, you know, President Trump and the White House, they understand all this. I mean, it is, again, it's a national security issue that we've got to develop things here. We've got to have supply chain capacity here in the United States. We can't rely on adversaries. And in the case of Taiwan, they're an ally, but there's obviously a menacing bully over their shoulder. Yeah. And so we've really got to be able to do that here in the United States. And so, again, I think the White House is getting it right. And what's interesting about this executive order that did come out on June 2nd, this was the second version of this. Wow. We had word that there was another version of this that was going to be taking a much more, I would describe as almost punitive or adversarial approach to the artificial intelligence private sector. And I'm glad to see that the tone shifted. Again, I am not a cheerleader just for the sake of anything, any technology, and we have to go in clear-eyed, which I think this executive order, I think it really did strike the right balance.
1: Yeah, I read the executive order. It's well-balanced, and I think it is really a great, good first step, a good foundation. We're talking to Carrie Sheffield, of course, Director, Center for AI and Technology. And you also have inside sources for people who serve in Congress, and particularly the House and the Senate. It's important that we have this foundation built from President Trump's executive order. Are you getting any sense of the people you talk to? And I know you guys at Independent Women pressure really hard for Congress to look at taking things like this and codifying in law. Are you getting any sense from people that you know in the Congress that this executive order will eventually move into legislation?
0: Well, we definitely heard some rumblings about this. I think what the challenge right now that we're facing is that you do have some elements in the hard left, folks like Bernie Sanders, AOC, they're coming out very strongly against artificial intelligence. I think Bernie Sanders said he wanted to have substantial, maybe even 50% government ownership of large AI firms, which is something a socialist would do, so it's very on brand for him. But what's really interesting is that a lot of these rallies and information online and some of these organizations popping up, when you trace the money and the dark money, where this is coming from, it's very concerning because a lot of this money is actually coming from China or China-aligned interests, and also Soros funding. So you gotta look at things. You know, who's your enemy? Who's your friend? And we're all children of God, so God loves Bernie Sanders just as much as he loves me. So I'm not trying to put anybody, you know, on a human level ahead of anyone. But when you're talking about worldview and philosophy, we just have to be really careful and understand where is this messaging being paid for, who is it coming from, and why are we allowing this to influence our members of Congress?
1: Yeah, that's a really good point, too, and I hope most people listen to that and make sure they share that information. A lot of the opposition, especially when you see those pre-printed signs, even on this topic, is originating from funding from China as well. We're talking to Carrie Sheffield. We post her information up online. Hey, before I let you go, just a little bit off topic. I think, if I'm not mistaken, I saw you had a chance to be a commencement speaker. What was that like?
0: Oh, I did. I really enjoyed it. It was on May 9th, and it was down at College of the Ozarks in Branson, Missouri, in the Ozark Mountains. And it was just, I loved meeting the students. It's a very special campus there. Mm-hmm. The nickname is called Hard Work U because they don't charge tuition.
1: Nice.
0: Because a lot of the students, the vast majority, are coming from high adversity, high poverty backgrounds. And so they asked me to come and do my best to give some sense of hope because I actually went to homeschool in the same town area where in Branson, Missouri, when my family, unfortunately, was living in a shed. And so to be able to go from living in a shed just miles away from this commencement, it was very much a full circle moment for me.
1: Well, that's really special. It must be, and standing in front of that stage and knowing what they're looking forward to is having had that opportunity to get that higher ed and go through a really nice school is really phenomenal. Carrie, always best. Any final thoughts before we let you go?
0: Well, yes, again, I think everyone, we should all do our own research when we're talking about artificial intelligence.
1: Yeah.
0: Don't just take my word. We try to do the best in class research, but do your own and really also trace the money and the source of where this is coming from and think critically. We all need to, including myself.
1: Outstanding. Well said. We'll leave it at that. Carrie, you have a great rest of the day. Look forward to chatting with you again.
0: Thank you, Jeff. God bless.
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1: Now, this is a fun interview. I've got two guests from two different topics for two different really unrelated things. And, of course, this is WFEA. My name is Jeff Chittister. The two guests, of course, were Casey Crosby and also Jim O'Connell. Jim O'Connell from the school board here in Manchester, and also Casey Crosby. She was looking at a Supreme Court

0: decision were waiting to be released on voter integrity. So we start our conversation with Casey Crosby, of course, co-director over at the RNC, and get up to speed on what they're looking at as far as voter integrity. You know who really helps me with any questions I have? Of course, our great friend over at the RNC, co-chair Casey Crosby, of course, joins us because there's a major Supreme Court case, and I think that when we look across the land about voting, this is one of the rarer cases that actually is very close to being settled. So it's always great that when we get a chance to talk to Casey. Casey, how are you this morning?
1: I'm great. How are you?
0: I can't complain. I'll tell you right now, the maple syrup ran really well this year, so you have to come back up here and visit us, especially during the primary.
1: It's really delicious.
0: Hey, the Watson versus RNC, you know, the mail-in ballots, and particularly when you look at, you know, if the date is stamped a particular way and then the ballot comes in later on, you know, across the country, there is a foundational process to voting that almost everybody follows, and then you have some of these outliers. California is a good example where you see more and more in this. In this case, is from a bigger concept. What are you seeing from this case right now? What are we hearing? I don't think it's been settled, but it is certainly a really big case, especially going into the midterms and later.
1: Yeah, this is a landmark decision for us, a landmark case for us. We are awaiting a decision. Hopefully, I mean, it could come as early as this week, but we do expect it by mid-July. And, you know, this will change the way elections are done. And you mentioned California. I was in the Pacific Northwest doing some election integrity trainings and events in the state of Washington. We have a target district, Washington 3, as well as Oregon. And it's just amazing how the mail-in ballots are impacting their elections. Yeah, they're all mail-in up there, and how they count these votes for weeks after. I mean, California, they're still counting votes. It's insane that you can be 3-4 weeks out of an election, out of an election day, and still be counting votes. So this would completely changed the landmark Supreme Court case for us, and we're just waiting for that decision, but certainly it has huge implications for these outlier states.
0: You know, I'm one of those people, too, that, you know, I like to have people have as much access as they can to voting, of course, once again, but I get a little leery with the mail-ins and the vote harvesting capabilities that we see in California. I think a lot of states, even more Democratic states, are starting to say, look, it's harder for us to control that. We lose some control and the oversight with that as well. With this particular case, it was frustrating because they were finding a lot of envelopes from, you know, one or two same locations all marked the same day. And once again, they may be all valid, but that really starts getting to people, regardless of political affiliation, their trust in the system.
1: Yeah, and that's the biggest thing. People have to have confidence in our election to know that they're safe and secure. And at the Republican National Committee, I mean, while we have this landmark case at the Supreme Court, I mean, election integrity is a priority to us. We are involved currently in 153 lawsuits in 34 states. Wow. We've done freedom of information request for 48 states requesting their voter rolls to make sure that only U.S. citizens are on them, and of course, you know, dead people who shouldn't be on them. And in states where we aren't getting those, we are looking at options, whether we need to go in and litigate to get them and what the state law says. And so we've been very aggressive on the election integrity front. I mean, certainly it is a priority to the president. And as we saw in 2024, when we are on the offense and we do our jobs well, we win elections. I had left a few weeks ago, Mark Elias was complaining on X about the Republican National Committee and how aggressive and assertive we've become, basically creating problems for him. And I'm like, hey, that's pretty good when you've got him saying that we're creating problems for him in the election integrity front. So, yeah, we are certainly on the offense and making sure that we stop at no cost to make sure that people feel that these elections are safe and secure and people feel good about them.
0: Once again, we're talking to Casey Crosby, of course, RNC co-chair. You know, as we look at this election, we anticipate turnout in every state to be really very high this year. What do you see, and what are your general observations going into the midterms right now? And then also, when you talk about voter integrity, what are some of the outreach programs you're doing? We're getting a sense that more younger people will be engaged this year. How are some of the programs that you put together helping them understand the voting process?
1: Well, we are very engaged with our election integrity efforts. In addition to the litigation that I mentioned, we are doing trainings all over the country. That was our focus when we were in the target district in Washington, was making sure that we were recruiting and training poll workers and poll watchers. And so we are very active with those efforts across the country, just like we were in 2024. I mean, we had over 230,000 volunteer poll workers and poll watchers. Mm-hmm. So we are making sure that those efforts continue and that we have a good volunteer base when it comes to being in the actual locations on election day and leading up to and after in some cases, like we talked about in these states. And then we work very closely with our state parties. We saw in 2024 that President Trump, I mean, he increased in every single demographic across the board, whether it was blacks, Hispanics, youth, women, men. He increased in all those demographics. And so we know when we work with our state parties and help grow our state parties that also that we win elections there. So we've been working on programs with our state parties to help them grow. And, of course, our investments in our data and our modeling make sure that we are the best at targeting our low, mid, and high propensity voters. And so, I mean, we've just been pedal to the metal, really, since Inauguration Day preparing for these midterms. Our number one goal is to make sure President Trump is a four-year president. We do that by winning these midterms. And because of the data investments we've made, we've got it down to, you know, there's a handful of districts in a handful of states where these elections are going to be won.
0: Yeah, it's amazing how you guys have gone a long way to modernize. And it just never ceases to amaze me how accurate a lot of, especially your efforts have been to get almost to the vote, who is going to show up and who isn't going to show up. Now, regarding Watson versus RNC, what do you think is going to be the outcome? I didn't hear the oral argument.
1: Yeah, so when we listened to the oral arguments, we felt very good about the questions the justices were asking. And, of course, we are just hoping and praying for a positive outcome because, again, it's election day should mean something. And that's how we are set up. And it just, you know, we can't anticipate how they're going to rule, but we felt very good about what we heard during the oral arguments. And the questions that were asked of us, and of course, our attorneys did a fantastic job arguing the case, and we feel very good and confident that we're going to have a positive outcome here. And, you know, again, when you look at what's going on across the country, anybody in their right mind can see it's just not right. You know, you can't necessarily say there's cheating or nefarious things going on in some of these areas, but certainly you have to look at we see allegations out of certain states of things going on, and this would put a stop to all of that. So, you know, it just gives people the confidence, again, that Election Day means something, and that, like I say, like mine in Kentucky, where I live, my home state, we just had our primaries in May, and we had our results of the primaries pretty much of our big races by 7:05 p.m.,
0: yeah.
1: You know, and that means something, being able to, it gives the candidates are not going on for weeks after, trying to harvest and get ballots in. It's just, you know, from the perspective of what's right for elections, I mean, Election Day should mean something. And so we feel very good about our arguments. And we're just hoping and praying for a great outcome, and certainly we're looking forward to getting that in the next few weeks.
0: Yeah,
1: maybe
0: course,
1: even this week.
0: Yeah, of course, we do our primaries in the fall. Like we're the first state for the president,
1: so
0: and then the last state to do the other parts. Hey, Casey, before we let you go, any final thoughts?
1: Yeah, listen, we've got lots of targeted districts up in your area. We're going to be active and engaged up there doing trainings for getting out the vote and also our election integrity efforts. And we just encourage everybody, I mean, we've got to work like we did in 2024. So, you know, whether it's your time, talent, resources, whatever you can give to help put us over the top in these elections, we need everybody out working like they did in 2024 because the consequences are just huge during this cycle.
0: Outstanding, Casey. Thanks for joining us this morning. We'll chat with you again.
1: Okay, sounds great. Have a great day. Thank you.
0: You as well, too, once again. And as I said, the counterpart to Casey, welcome on the show, too, and see what their efforts are because it's really kind of interesting. But right now in studio, you guys will recognize the voice once you hear it, of course, from the school board. Of course, somebody we enjoy having coming in here quite often. Jim O'Connell, how are you, sir? How are you?
2: Good morning, Jeff. I'm pretty good. How are you?
0: Very good. I can't complain whatsoever. You know, voting is always an interesting conversation to have as well.
2: Yeah.
0: But, you know, New Hampshire's kind of the envy of the rest of the country, though, because of how well our Secretary of State and all of the I have to tell you, the volunteers who work the polls are just brilliant people. They're just I love those people.
2: Yeah, you know, I have to say, like, having listened to the last segment there, you know, it sort of makes me scratch my head, right? So, you know, we've got a lot of time and effort being spent by the RNC and others chasing around after a problem of which there's no evidence. And we've seen, you know, the previous Trump Commission look at this and find nothing. And again, it's like, so there must be something there if you keep saying it long enough. So we're going to spend an awful lot of time on that. I think actually it would be great. And I'll answer the New Hampshire question in a section. It'll be a second. But it'd be great if we could improve voter turnout. That
0: right.
2: would be great, like across the board, and obviously with integrity. But, you know, one of the problems we have is voter apathy generally. And so we need to encourage young people to vote. We need to encourage a lot of people who feel disenfranchised. And I think a lot of what we see in our public discourse today is people feel excluded from the system.
0: Yeah.
2: But the one place where they're explicitly included is on voting day.
0: Yeah.
2: So come out and vote. And we know that when we get to these elections, you know, horrible results, outcomes when we have local elections. It's better, even in a midterm. It's better.
0: Turnout
2: will be better, but still nothing like what it really should be. And I have a vested interest in this. As you know, I announced recently I'm running for executive council.
0: Yeah.
2: So let me say this, like going out and the work, the voting, the people working in our voting booths every election cycle, these are just wonderful people. They show up in all the little communities and bigger communities across the state of New Hampshire. I think they do their job well. I think our Secretary of State does the job well. I think New Hampshire can hold its head up high. I mean, we have free and fair elections, and our job really ought to be, I think, all the emphasis be on making it easier for people to come out and vote on voting day.
0: Yeah, it's funny. We got to take a real quick break, and we'll come back and finish up our conversation. I have a friend who's currently working on a massively secure app in which you would be able to vote from your phone. He's going to make propositions to states to let them understand a little bit more. There's always an apprehension there, too.
2: Imagine.
0: But
2: well,
0: just the security layers that he has shown me has been brilliant. And I think that would be a game changer. I would be interested in finding out more about because, you know, I do a lot of things on my phone that are secure.
2: Yeah.
0: And I think there probably is. Take a real quick break. We're going to go back, talk about the budget very quickly with the school board member, O'Connell. We'll do that next right here on WFEA's The Morning Update.
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0: Once again, the great thing about our show, of course, is sometimes I get to play the ringmaster. My name is Jeff Chittister. This is WFEA. We finish our conversation with Casey Crosby about voter integrity. We go over to Jim O'Connell. Of course, he sits on the school board here in Manchester. A lot of talk about the budget. How did the school part of the budget affect the overall budget? But the bigger conversation of the budget in general as well. And Jim also took an opportunity to talk a little bit about what KC was saying about voter integrity. So let's go ahead and listen to our second part of our conversation with school board member Jim O'Connell. You know, I have to tell you that we got a lot of calls, a lot of emails from people that are very distressed. And, you know, I've said it publicly that, you know, tax caps are a promise. They're a commitment to the voters. There has to be a massive threshold and a constant sense of communication with that. They went past it. Interesting enough, and you said something that we took, the school budget part of it was really important, right? Mm-hmm. And we took that. But there were a lot of other things within the budget right. that actually got a lot of attention as well. So it just wasn't, quote, the school's issue. Right. It was a lot of issues. Your perspective on that.
2: Yeah. So first of all, I find it, it's regrettable that people talk past each other. You know, it's difficult to arrive at a budget. It's not easy. It takes a lot of craft. And work, but when people are throwing in misinformation, disinformation, and falsehoods, and then compounded by misunderstandings, I mean, I look at social media, and I, if I were to try to push back against the mistaken comments, it's just, but people will see a comment, and then you'll see a thread that goes on with 200 comments on it, and you're sitting there looking at it, and the entire premise is wrong. But let me go back to this. Yeah, so. On the one of the things I wrote something recently that was actually there was a piece in the Union Leader that used a piece of it this past weekend. You know, predictable budgeting would be everything that happened this year was entirely predictable.
0: Okay,
2: coming out of last year's budget, God rest him, Bob Baines, you know, as a former mayor and then member of the Board of School Committee, you know, he and I and Mayor Jay Rouet. Karen DeFrancis, the CFO of the school district and the school committee, we met on one Monday a month, starting in September, right after the summer vacation, because we knew what was going to happen April, May, and June of 2026. And so we had lots of time to deal with this. Last year, you know, the problems that were created last year, the school, but it shouldn't be lost on people, though it is, that the school district needed $16 million this year just in order to maintain current services. And the reason for that was because the school district local taxes funding was reduced by 2.5% last year. Even though people's taxes went up, their school side went down by 2.5%. Little known, but true and verifiable on the city's website. And then we had inflation over the preceding 2 years. If the Board of Mayor and Aldermen had actually passed a tax cap, exact tax cap number, so the cost of living, the inflation number, in the last two financial years, that was exactly roughly $16 million. So there would have been no bump. So one of the things I was arguing for, this stop-start on funding, you know, the cost of living is the cost of living. Any year that Board Mayor Norman can find an efficiency below the tax cap, well, great. Let's do that. Additional revenue, more efficiency. But in most years, the default ought to be the tax cap. What we use is the tax cap's like the third rail. We say the tax, if you touch the tax cap, oh my God, you've touched the tax cap. So every year we don't go to the tax cap, which means real costs are increasing at a rate higher than we're actually paying. And then we get to a year like this year, where it's an oh my God year, what do we do? So if the tax cap could have been lots of things. The people of Manchester passed the tax cap, which did allow for the override, right? That's perfect. People say they broke the law. They did.
0: No. It allows for the override if you get the threshold of the amount of voters.
2: So they
0: met the standard.
2: So I think people, we can give the credit to the taxpayers that they had the intelligence to work out that years would come when that would be necessary. But if for instance, we had passed a tax cap that said the tax cap in Manchester is, let's just say, 2% above inflation. If you get to there, you can't touch it. So now you've got, okay, most years we're going to try and get to inflation. We're going to go above it, below it, but that's where our power is going to be. Our problem, I think, is that the tax cap is viewed as a third rail. So when we come in 2% under the tax cap, 3% under the tax cap, that accumulates over time because electricity is going up, healthcare is going up, insurance is going up, the cost of gas for buses is going up. That's going up, and you can be like King Canute and the Tide and stand there for a year or two. And then we also, Jeff, have this biannual cycle, right, where there isn't an election this year, so it makes it easier for people to pass to vote for a tax cap override.
0: Right.
2: And then you get to the next year, it's like, oh my God, I'm going to be facing the people in 6 months. Now I got to.
0: So we had the mayor in here too. You talked about the 2% was cut. Was actually you asked for more and they took 2% off the top of that. And so they've said that too.
2: Yeah.
0: But also, you know, it's also that, you know, the school has used the emergency reserve funds in the past, and that inflates what was projected in that last budget. So there are those things that people look at and said, you know, all of that's legal, right?
2: All of it's legal.
0: But it creates a paradigm in the budget from the year before that can't be met the next year.
2: Yes. So the first half of that is that if people look at their taxes, the taxes collected for city schools in 2024-25 was $120 million.
0: Right.
2: The taxes collected in Manchester for city schools in 25-26 was $117 million, $2.9 million less.
0: Okay.
2: So the homeowners and taxpayers in Manchester paid less for schools last year. So when you get a 3% increase this year, right, that would actually just make up for the cut you did last year. To the second point you made about, it is true, but now what do we do when we have a school, in this case the school district, across the state does a woeful job of funding public education. So they come along facing the Conval case 2 years ago, and the state says we need to do more, especially for kids who are in poverty, kids who are on IEPs and special education. So they increase the amount of adequacy. So the state comes along and says, here's additional money that you need for the state for to run your schools. But now Manchester is going to, under your scenario that you mentioned, Manchester is going to not be able to accept that because we wouldn't be able to budget it.
0: And I didn't manage my time properly this morning. We got to get you back on because
2: happy
0: I think that's a really good point. Let's get you back on.
2: Thank you.
0: Let's go and take a break. We've got your six coming up next. WFEA is the morning update.
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1: Do you want to hear the craziest moose story? Wayne Saunders joined us. He's a former fish and game warden right here in New Hampshire. And we start our interview that we do every month with Wayne about the craziest story he has about a wild moose. Let's go listen to that right here on WFEA. Good morning, Wayne. How are you?
2: Good morning, Jeff. I'm doing awesome.
1: Awesome. Okay, so I'm going to pre-warn you on a question I'm going to ask you later on in this interview. I'm going to ask you to tell us the funniest story you ever had to deal with having to capture a wild animal, okay? Like the, what the fun?
2: Oh, boy.
1: I'm going to have you think about that so you can kind of take
2: it. No, it comes right to my mind. And
1: Go for it.
2: Go for it. So we had a moose with brainworm out in the town of Dummer, and the moose was too close to some houses, and moose with brainworm have a tendency to just run in circles.
1: Yeah.
2: So they were running in circles. One of the troopers there, Pete Pelletier, one of my friends, was there, and another officer there, Delane Brown, was there. So, and we're trying to distract this moose away, but, you know, so we can put it down. So anyways, I just had watched this thing on the National Geographic where this guy puts his arms up and starts grunting and, you know, acts like a bull moose. And I'm like, we'll try this. I'm like, I just saw it on the Discovery Channel. So, and I'm like, unking and grunting, but Pete Pelletier is a sniper. So he was a sniper for the state police. So great guy to have. I'm like, we got one shotgun. I said, if this happens, Pete, you know, you're the only thing I got, cause I'm in an open field trying to get it away from the houses. And I just never thought it was going to work, Jeff. And I start grunting. I start waving my hands. This moose comes from a full circle. It's been running. I mean, it's like a racetrack. You can see it. It's just down in the ground. It's been running so much. It straightens out and comes charging at me. And I'm probably 300 feet from it. And I am like, nothing. I never thought this was going to work. I got no cover. I got nothing. And all I could think of is, I hope Pete doesn't miss. And he didn't. So...
1: Oh,
2: but,
1: my goodness.
2: Yeah, that was a pants filler and something I didn't work and came from the Discovery Channel or National Geographic or something like that. So, but yeah, I guess that was, it's funny in my mind, but it could have been really bad.
1: It could have been really bad. I don't even know how you guys felt the worker compensation on that one, right? I was run over by a moose and Dummer, and there's no one going to believe that one.
2: No one's going to believe that. Where?
1: Hey, that's too funny as well. Hey, we're going to remind everybody once again that also Wayne teaches up at White Mountains Community College. We're going to talk a little bit about that, what the program is and what's going on in the fall. And I would like to remind everyone once again, mom and dad, yourself included, you know, aunts and uncles, you have that person in your life, and maybe that person that in your life is you, and you really like the outdoors. This is a great conservation course. It's really the envy of the rest of the country, so we got it right here in New Hampshire. We'll talk to Wayne about that here in just a bit. You know, Wayne, as we get ready, you know, one of the things I was thinking about, because you and I often talk about wildlife cuisine, and I had somebody ask me the question, because, you know, they had gotten some deer meat during the hunting season, but had frozen and, of course, thawed it out and wanted to put it on the grill. But they came to the realization they had never grilled deer meat before. And I was like, well, I'm not really sure how to explain it. My mom used to make great Chinese food with venison because it's stir-fried really well, and it came out nice and tender. It tasted really good and stuff like that. But what are the grilling tips, especially, you know, if it's fresh meat, there's one way to approach it. But, you know, coming out of frozen, you have to be careful about that as well.
2: Absolutely. And the thing with wild game, it usually doesn't have a whole lot of fat on it.
1: No.
2: So don't overcook it. So I have teamed up with Iron Skillet Seasonings. So they're one of my sponsors at the Warden's Watch podcast. And check them out. They're specifically made for wild game. And they have everything. They have grilling rubs and everything. And we actually did a podcast with them to talk about their stuff. But it's very specific. So I think that's a key, too. When you get a company that's, you know, just targeting wild game, I think that's pretty epic. But, yeah, don't overcook it. There's not fat in it. If you overcook it, you're going to be chewing on leather, basically. So just keep that, you know, thermometer right near you. And I always use my meat thermometer and just hit it there. Make sure, you know, you're pulling it off at like 125 for the steaks for sure, and let it you know, rest and hit that 130 mark, and then have a little pink in the middle would be just perfect for sure.
1: Well, and do you keep the grill on high, or do you what's the temperature you shoot for?
2: I always sear my meat right away, so
1: right.
2: I start with high and I reduce the heat. So
1: perfect.
2: I sear both sides, keep those juices in, and then then I'll drop the temperature and just keep an eye on it. And remember the thickness of it. So if it's like a 1 inch, a steak's going to go quick. Roast, totally different. You know, thank God for these meat thermometers that you can jam them in and put them on the grill and just, you know, just monitor them that way, because that's how you have, you know, preciseness. If you're not a chef, My Chef Travis at the college there, he just looks at it and he knows when it's done by eating. He can grab it with the tongs, but he has to, you know, when he's cooking 50 steaks, he's got to know. He can't jab it in every one. So, but for us that don't do it a lot, use the meat thermometer and target those temperatures, I think, is key. But, you know, watching Chef Travis work is just like, you know, it's like watching someone play the violin.
1: Yeah.
2: You know, he just touches that meat with his tongs and he knows whether it's done or not, throwing it on there, and it's just amazing work.
1: Yeah, and he's got students flocking to him too. Iron Skillets, I hadn't heard of them. You know, are they based in New Hampshire? Where are they based in?
2: They're based in New York. They've
1: okay.
2: been around for quite a while. And a friend of my brother's just bought the company and is kind of just starting off with it again. But he grew up using it, and that's the reason he bought it. So he's got the founder, the former owner, still working for him. And it's pretty cool. They had corn. You can corn your deer meat. So they have a brine that you can corn things with. My brother's tried it.
1: Wow.
2: Likes it. It's just amazing the different types of things they have. So, but yeah, check out Iron Skillets. It's targeted for wild game. You can use it on just normal beef and pork. But I asked the owner why it's specific. He's like, you need stronger flavors of wild game so they come through. So
1: correct.
2: It's probably a more bold seasoning than most. But they have sausage mixes, so if you like to make sausage out of your bear, you know, all kinds of stuff.
1: Well, that's phenomenal. Well, I'll talk to you off air. We should have them on the show. I'd love to talk a little bit more about, you know, some of the things that they do. That's actually kind of cool.
2: Absolutely.
1: Once again, guys, Warden's Watch. We post that information up online. Your last episode, so you do episodes every couple weeks or so. Tell people a little bit about what you try to achieve with the vlogcast, the podcast, Warden's Watch, and who your last guest was.
2: Yeah, so I try to connect people to the Game Warden story. It's kind of like you talk about Northwoods Law.
1: Yeah.
2: But, you know, you can't see everything on Northwoods Law, but we can talk about everything. So funny cases like we just talked about with the moose, intense cases, high profile cases. We've had several murders that, you know, game wardens have been involved with and solving on the show. So it's pretty interesting. I do a Warden's Watch Wild where it's not necessarily a game warden, but somebody connect to Wild. And Jake DeBow. Jake DeBow is a trapper. He started New England Naturals. He's up in Whitefield, New Hampshire, and he makes things out of fur. So he's a trapper. He makes beer koozies out of beaver hides. He makes mittens out of bear hides and beavers. And he's taking renewable resources that our fur is, and he's transforming them into garments like we did at the turn of the century. And people are gravitating back. They know where it's coming from. You're buying a pair of mittens, it's going to last you a lifetime, among a whole bunch of other things. So we talk about, trapping. We talk about, Etsy's going to be trying to do a ban on fur. We talk how that's going to affect Native Americans. And they probably, didn't really think about things like that. So it's pretty interesting.
1: Well, Wayne, the other thing, too, is, oftentimes when you talk about the warden services, and not just in New Hampshire, but across the country, you talk about, the true conservationist, especially to protecting nature, come from the warden class. And in this particular field, that's exactly what, Jake is trying to do as well.
2: Mm-hmm.
1: I thought it was interesting because where'd you film it? So it looked like, is that his back hut where he kind of tans out some of the stuff?
2: Absolutely. That's exactly where we did
1: that's
2: it.
1: Cool.
2: Right? In his trapper shed. So he's got his hides there and Jake's just a dynamic educator.
1: Oh, yeah.
2: If you don't know about trapping, listen to it before you make a decision.
1: Uh-huh.
2: Things are a renewable resource. There's a balance in nature. And we are part of that balance. So, you know, when the beaver's damming up a road that's going to wash out a road and threaten a road, that means there's probably too many beavers in the area. So we try to limit them. But instead of just throwing those things away, you know, Jake's eating them. He's using the hide to make stuff, and he's making a business out of it, which is really incredible. You know, things that were common, in the early, 1900s, 1800s, that's how we survived. And to bring that back to us, I think it's just a really cool connection to our natural resources.
1: It is kind of cool. He's a funny guy, too. I mean,
2: he's great. And he loves to teach people.
1: Yeah.
2: And, like I said, approach it with an open mind and learn. It's just a dynamic thing. And, conservationists across the thing, that's why we have fish and game departments in every, state in the nation. We hire professionals to manage our wild game, and we really have to listen to them. So it's really important because that's what we pay them to do. They're the professionals.

0: business reasons? Was it was, you know, farmers needed a break? Who knows? But we still have Sunday hunting, no Sunday hunting in Massachusetts and Maine. Pennsylvania just passed it, so there is Sunday hunting again. So those are some of the social things that, you know, hunting has, you know, come through the years with. And now we're addressing that for people that, you know, work Monday through Friday, and right. they only have 2 days off, and they'd like to get out in the woods 2 days instead of just one. So those are things. But we have to balance it with the amount of effort going in there, because we can expect a greater take if there's more people putting more effort into it.
1: Oh, absolutely. And I love the fact how you kind of explained it very simply, that the data is just as important to you guys when you look about conservation. You know, what impact of adding an extra day, taking a day away, how that might impact it as well. Hey, before we take our break, Wayne, he eats beaver. I got to tell you, I've eaten a lot of things. I don't know. Have you ever tried beaver?
0: Yeah, we just had it at our wild game dinner back in April. So that was the highlight. I actually reached out to Jake and I said, so one of the game wardens said, can we put beaver on the menu? And that was Josiah Town. And he was like, absolutely. So he got us three beavers, and I brought it to Chef Travis. And I will tell you, everybody that was there was highly impressed. So you're going to have to come to one of those, Jeff, so you can experience it.
1: Well, I mean, because once again, I mean, the wildlife are eating such naturally good things, too. So you know that the meat, and that people forget that that's why the meat tastes so much different as well. But I had never thought about beaver. But of course, once again, long before, you know, we were even a state, people ate pretty much everything they captured. They didn't let anything go to waste. And I think that's an important part. Hey, we're going to take a break. We'll come back with Wayne. We're going to remind you once again about Warden's Watch. Check them out as well. But we're going to talk about White Mountains Community College. See what's coming up next. We'll do that next right here on WFEA's The Morning Update.
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2: We go back to our conversation with former Fish and Game Warden, of course, Wayne Saunders. He talks about his vlogcast, Warden's Watch. We also talk about beaver, and we talk about recipes for wild game on the grill. All next, right here, with Wayne Saunders, formerly of Northwoods Law. As I said, I have not tried beaver, but, you know, once again, and pardon the pun, I'm always game. My father's from West Virginia, so he just believed in I'll tell you a real quick story. I loved your moose story, by the way. But, Wayne, when we were younger, my dad, we were complaining about dinner. And my dad, being from West Virginia, grew up on a farm and everything like that. He goes, "You guys have no clue what I went through, what I had to eat." Because, you know, he grew up during the Depression, because you get that Depression era story. And one day, he went out and killed a few squirrels, and he fried up squirrel's brains. And he said, "Here you go. That's dinner. Complain now." It was like, and you come to that Iowa. I'll tell you what, it wasn't actually that bad, which was interesting. But, you know, it was kind of reflective of the point that, you know, here I had my dad who grew up on this and knew all about this. And he said, "Look, you guys have no idea how healthy my family in West Virginia is compared to your family in Massachusetts. These guys are in really great shape because of what they eat, and they get it right from the land."
3: Yep, all natural.
2: All natural. Hey, White Mountains Community College, I don't know if you're on a summer break, but once again, we'd like to remind everybody, check them out if you have somebody in that life, or maybe even you in your life, veterans. Listen to this, please. You're looking for that next journey in your life. I know you guys love the outdoors. I know you guys like thinking about programs. Right now, in New Hampshire, but across the country, wardens, there are many open warden positions, and this is a great opportunity to not only to use your skills from the military, but also transfer them over to that, but going to White Mountains Community College will get you to that next level. What's going on in the program?
3: Oh, you're right. We're on break for this summer, or at least I'm on break, and you know, we're gaining up for this fall, so, and there's still plenty of time to enroll at White Mountains Community College for sure. And we have a great welding program. We have a super mechanical program, whether it's diesel or automotive or whatever you're looking for, and then the conservation law program, you know, my program. So it's just very dynamic. I've got some really good students now. One just sent me a message the other day, wished me a happy birthday, and said, "Thanks for being a great mentor." And that just means everything to me. So, because I want, you know, my students to be successful. We've had our first hire at New Hampshire Fish and Game as a game warden. Ben Harmon is now a game warden for New Hampshire Fish and Game. He was one of my students, doing an incredible job for the department and starting a legacy of White Mountain Community College students to become game wardens across the country. So I'm excited about it.
2: Now, when you think about the game wardens program up at the community college, I mean, do you put that in the trades field, or how do you like to describe it to people? Because, you know, you and I both are from law enforcement. I mean, we go to the academy together. I just happen to be a city policeman. You got a little bit better out there in the woods, but you're out there all by yourself, by the way. But, you know, how do you describe, you know, what the journey as a warden is? Is it more blue collar, more trades? How do you describe it?
3: I think it's more blue collar for sure.
2: Yeah.
3: Because it's hands on. So we're very environmental sciences heavy. So you actually go out and you learn stuff in the fields. You do electrofishing, you do tree ID, you do, you know, all kinds of natural things. Our advisory board's made up of game wardens from all over New England, and they said, "Hey, you know, teach these students the sciences, because when we get them, we're going to put them through a police academy, and whether they go to Vermont, Maine, New Hampshire, Rhode Island, it's going to be a little bit different. So don't bother teaching them all the laws and stuff. You can hit that stuff, but, you know, we really want them to get all the biology they can so they understand the science, because game wardens, you know, we help a lot with that.
2: Right.
3: We give a lot of information to our biologists. You know, when it's time to set fike nets and things like that, we assist the biologist. We're the bio aides, I think, of the department when we're needed."
2: Yeah, when I went to the academy, they didn't teach me anything about trees, which is reflective today. I don't know a maple from an oak. So we do anything else. Hey, Wayne, good stuff today. I would like to remind everyone once again, check out Warden's Watch. We posted it up online. Any final thoughts, sir, before we let you go?
3: Well, we talked about Iron Skillet. If people are interested, Warden's Watch 20 gives you 20% off at Iron Skillet. So
4: oh, nice.
3: ironskillet.com. So wanted to pass that along to your listeners. So I think that's a pretty cool thing to try out. So, but yeah, no, summer's coming. We got a lot of animals out there that are having young. So, you know, be cautious, especially the most dangerous animal in the woods with young is a moose.
2: Oh.
3: And people don't, they always think bear. No, it's a moose. So when you see that cow with a calf, she's going to be extremely protective. And, yeah, she can do some serious damage to anybody. So just be mindful of that. If you see a fawn laying there, leave the fawn alone. Mom let it there, and she'll be back for it later. So all kinds of young out there we're seeing. So it's kind of an exciting time for us to see it. But, you know, let the wild be wild.
2: Let the wild be wild. That's a really good point, too. And don't hold your hands up in the middle of the field and hope a moose comes at you. I would like to remind everybody that the advice that Wayne just gave us, so you guys all got it. Make sure you share that with your children as well as you get ready to go out for your hikes this weekend or camping. You now know that. Share that knowledge with them so they understand it, so they become great stewards of the nature as well. Wayne, always the best. Thanks for joining us, and we'll chat with you again.
3: Great. Take care, Jeff. Thank you.
2: Outstanding. Once again, always fun when we get a chance to talk to Wayne. I love that moose story, too. Well, anytime you have a story related to Dummer, New Hampshire, because you know, that's one of the towns, like when you're bringing people who are running for president around, and you say, oh, yeah, we've got an event in Dummer. And they're like, what? And he goes, okay. I said, yeah, and don't make any jokes about it, all right? Just don't think that you're going to be funny, because every dumb joke they have heard and they don't want to hear it anymore. But once again, it was named after a very New Hampshire Granite Stater, so that's why. Look, we're going to take a break. We're going to come back. We'll do that next right here on New Hampshire's best news talk radio show, WFEA's The Morning Update.
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7: Every Monday at 8:30, of course, from the Hill, Emily Brooks joins us. She talks about things that are going on up at the Hill. We mean Congress, of course. She gets us up to speed for this week. What can we look forward to? We've got the FISA case out there. We also have what might happen in Iran. Emily helps us understand it better. Well, my friend Emily, it's going to be a really busy week for you guys, certainly down there. Not that you've had any kind of respite for quite some time. I first want to touch upon your most recent article about looking how conservatives are trying to mount and codify Trump's border policies into law, because a lot of it's executive orders right now, and we know how long executive orders last. They last the next presidency, and I think in the bigger push for that. What are some of the things that you're hearing, and how are they trying to codify it?
8: Well, the House Freedom Caucus guys who have really been up front with pushing for changes in border policies, particularly when President Biden was in office, and were really helped spearhead a big border bill that House Republicans passed in 2023 called the dubbed H.R. 2 was a shorthand for it. And they are now they held up passage of the ICE and Border Patrol funding bill briefly last week. And it was sort of like when that was happening and it was taking a while and they were talking to leadership on the House floor, I was thinking, well, what could this possibly be with the House Freedom Caucus? Because it could be a lot of things. They make a lot of stands. But what they were looking for this time was a commitment to vote on codifying some of Trump's border policies, since, as you said, they're worried that if a Democratic president comes into office, those border policies that have helped stem a flow of migrants over the southern border would be promptly changed. And so they say that they have gotten a commitment to vote on that bill, H.R. 2, the big border bill, around Independence Day. So we'll see what happens.
7: Well, it's interesting because what are you hearing in general? Your article did a very good job detailing, you know, how they're going to approach this. You know, right now, Republicans still have a slight favorability when we look at a lot of the polls on the issue of immigration. There is some kind of apprehension or nervousness, certainly when we look at what happened in Minnesota and over the past few months as far as enforcement and the pushback on that. But still, they have a really strong position on this with most American people. Does that help them in this particular case where it wasn't helping them in other cases?
8: Yeah, I think that for some Republicans, the whole idea of border and migration politics is a little bit fraught. You even saw the president kind of pull back a little bit after the two killings of Americans in Minnesota in January, and Democrats mounting a big push and essentially forcing the shutdown of the Department of Homeland Security for a record-long shutdown over their push for changes in immigration enforcement. So it is a little bit tricky for some of these Republicans in swing districts who have to win over the kind of voters who might not like what they saw from the Trump administration and a lot of this immigration enforcement. But Republicans are thinking generally there's a bit of a difference between border policies and people coming across the border and the kind of mass deportation operations that Trump was undergoing and taking. And so, so far, it seems like the kind of moderate members who might object to doing something like that so far are not lodging those objections, and a lot of them did vote for that same bill 2 years ago, so that it might fail through. The bigger problem it would be, well, is anything ever actually going to happen with that? Because, right. You know, in the Senate, you still need 60 votes, which means support from at least 7 Democrats. Mm. And that seems extremely unlikely.
7: Oh, that's very profound. You're right. It does seem extremely unlikely. Once again, Emily Brooks, of course, staff writer. Check her out on X at Emily Brooks News as well. Also, don't forget to sign up for her weekly newsletter, The Movement. I read it religiously, so you should as well, because I wouldn't ask you to read anything that I don't think is good. And it's absolutely fantastic. FISA 702. Now we get to be a little wonky and geeky, but it amazes to me right here in New Hampshire how many people were actually talking about FISA 702 vote, certainly on Friday. This is an interesting one in the sense that we start seeing, certainly there are always have been and always will be people who are attached to the Republican Party that have always kind of had a problem, not just with 702, but FISA in general. How did that end up, that debate ended up on Friday? And are they going to try to do something this week? Because, you know, Emily, all the Sunday shows, the Washington Journal included, just had somebody on at least every segment talking about this.
8: Yeah, I think it's a pretty big deal. You know, the 702 power, you know, congressional leaders, the White House, everyone pretty much says that this is an extremely essential tool, foreign surveillance, spy powers that helps prevent and stop terror attacks. So that is pretty big deal when considering we have World Cup games going on. We have America 250 celebrations happening. A lot of really big public events that could be security issues, particular targets of terror attacks. So to have that authorization expire because of some partisan fighting over Bill Pulte, who is the Trump's named acting director of national intelligence, who has no intelligence experience. He has been most known for digging up mortgage records for Democrats who have been opponents of the president and launching investigations into them. So Democrats say that this guy, if he's even in this role for one day, is going to use his powers improperly. And so that was a big partisan fight over that. So big deal that it's expired, and there's really no indication that it's going to be renewed this week. The House is out of session for this week, and so that a test vote to try and, you know, reauthorize that failed. And the Speaker Johnson said, well, you know, there's really no reason to bring people back unless Democrats are going to show that they're going to vote for something in the Senate. And it's not clear that the Senate was going to fix this issue this week. One thing I will say, though, is that some of the few Republicans who are more privacy-focused and privacy hawks have said that there are some loopholes here or some authorizations or court orders that people have obtained through FISA 702 that are not expired. So a lot of the existing investigations or warrants that they have can still be used, even though the overall it is expired. It gets a bit wonky there. I'm not an expert, but clearly it hasn't been a big enough issue to justify the House staying in session and trying to hammer this out. I think I was a little bit surprised that they did end up deciding to leave, given how important that congressional leaders say this is.
7: Oh, yeah. And Senator Lankford was on Meet the Press yesterday talking about this is extremely important. Of course, you know, Apolte is a really interesting one. Frankly, Emily, it gives you and I hope that maybe one day we get appointed to something in government, because I think you and I have pretty much a little bit more experience, if not a lot more experience, on foreign policy than he does. And I think that's the interesting thing as well. I think some of the Republican, I know you've talked to the Republicans before about this, some are also concerned the occasional American citizen gets caught up in this net, especially the way the FISA rolls out. And it would be interesting to see if they ever do sit down and try to talk about the safeguards. All right, your movement. All right, what's the newsletter this week?
8: Well, I'm still going to be looking at some stuff, but, you know, did you see this UFC fight at the White House last night?
7: No.
8: And how big of a spectacle that was, and between that and all of these foreign tourists coming for the World Cup and being just absolutely charmed by Middle America and Waffle House and things like that, and America 250. I think there's something there about definitely a bit of a vibe shift on patriotism right now. I don't know if it's just the America 250, but it's a bit interesting.
7: Have you seen that German guy who's just a YouTube sensation now? Every place he goes down south, as he follows Germany as they're playing in the World Cup, he goes to the Waffle House. He went to Bucky's, which is not a place I've been to. Uh-huh. He's getting millions of hits.
8: Yeah, it's pretty delightful. And they're not used to extreme weather either. So there was, there are people shocked that you have to get out of the pool if there's lightning close by.
7: Oh, yeah. It's summertime in Germany is just terrible. I'd never enjoyed it whatsoever. Emily, always great stuff. I will remind everybody once again, we'll sign you up. Make sure you get signed up for the movement as it drops. Did you what Hill reporter got assigned to cover the UFC fight? Was it a flip of the corner? I got the short straw here.
8: I think it was a bit of a team effort. There were some people on over the weekend, but White House reporters are definitely, that would be more of their beat.
7: Oh, good for them. That was joyous. Emily, always good stuff. We'll make sure we get people over to the movement as well. You have a great rest of the week. We'll chat with you next week.
8: Chat you and see you next week. Bye.
7: Outstanding. Once again, Emily Brooks. Always good stuff. Yeah, I wonder how you get that straw. She said it was White House correspondence. I guess that would be the normal assignment. Or you wonder if somebody has stepped forward and said, no, I'd really like to cover this. I'll have to wander over and read the other parts of the Hill to see who got to cover it as well. As I said, I've never watched the UFC event, never been part of it. I frankly don't care in that regard. Once again, there are a lot of people who are quite upset that this fight actually happened on the, was it the front yard or the backyard of the house, the South Lawn? All I can tell you is this, is that what was interesting for me is that when I was watching any news report, a lot of these news companies will have in the backdrop the White House or Congress. They're not actually in front of the White House or in front of Congress. They use the green screen technology. And all you could see is that massive UFC arch. It was like towered over the White House. And I'm like, I don't know if I like that. But it was actually quite interesting. But like I said, I don't watch it. So I was kind of left out. Let's take a break. We'll come back. We'll close up this hour.
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3: Hi, Jeff Chittister, WFEA. Why do we give organizations millions upon billions of dollars only to work against the best interest of the United States? Author, reporter, of course, Mike Gonzalez joins us. He talks about that. Where is the problem? How have we already fixed it overseas? Let's listen to Mike on this topic. Michael, how are you this morning?
4: Hey, what's going on? I can hear you very well. Can you hear me well?
3: I can hear you great. So I'll just yell a little bit more. How's that sound?
4: Go ahead.
3: Hey.
4: Maybe it's me.
3: I got your article in the Washington Examiner, the rule change that could gut the less federal funding machine. You know, one of the things is you start in an area that you know very well. You help us understand a lot of what happens in Latin America. And, you know, there are organizations that are part of are funded by the federal government. They receive some stipends. And I know we took a hard look at that when Trump first came back into office, and we've kind of wandered away from it a little bit more, but we are revisiting it. And you talk about how, you know, just changing how we support and fund certain organizations, how it has helped us down in Latin America. And maybe now it's time for us to kind of turn to the domestic understanding of how many of those organizations that receive federal dollars actually work against us. Tell us a little bit about, one, the turn away from that kind of approach down in Latin America.
4: So, yeah, we did that when we effectively shut down USAID, the U.S. Agency for International Development. The USAID for many years, for many decades, actually, has started to fund leftist organizations. And what do I mean by leftist organizations? I mean organizations that were anti-American, that pursued anti-American principles, that did not like America.
3: Right.
4: So the U.S. taxpayer, American citizens, were paying for organizations and political parties in NGOs in Europe and in Latin America that were inimical to its interests. And I can actually quote you from a meeting with Juan Gonzalez. Juan Gonzalez was a very destructive top man for Latin America for Biden's National Security Council at the White House. And he actually once said in the meeting, and I had a friend in the meeting who told me afterwards, look, we're going to support Lula in Brazil, even though he is against American policies and this is against American interests, but we agree with him ideologically. So what Trump did when he came in is that he stopped doing that. Him and Elon Musk and Marco Rubio pretty much dismantled that part of USAID. And now what we've had is the last 6 elections, and now it's going to be 7 this Sunday, have gone to conservatives, not just to conservatives. And I'm talking about Latin America, obviously. Not just to conservatives, but to pro-American Trumpian conservatives. It looks like in Colombia this Sunday, another Trumpian conservative, Estrella, is going to win and become president. So that is what we did internationally. And now with this rule that we're going to talk about in a minute, we're doing that domestically.
3: Well, you know, the other thing, too, you know, before we get to this rule, and I think it's a really important rule, and I love the distinction that you made, especially when we look at Latin America. But even, you know, the turn towards these more conservative governments, because before that, the massive democratic socialist corruption had bankrupted a lot of these countries. They were on the edge, if not over the edge, of actually falling into an abyss that they may not recover from economically. So would these new leaders coming in through Latin America, because of a more open and honest conversation, these countries are starting to turn and starting to thrive, right, Michael?
4: Oh, yeah. I mean, look, socialism doesn't work. Look what happened to my native country of Cuba. It has been destroyed by socialism. Havana looks like it's been bombed out, like it's been in a war. Havana has never been in a war. You know, well, it was in the 1700s when they fought the British, my ancestors fought the British. But no, what happens is these policies don't work. When you do the opposite, when you put criminals in prison, when you liberate the market, when you let people make decisions for themselves, when you let the price discovery mechanism of the market take place, you thrive. And look at El Salvador. You know, we no longer have a massive threat of immigration from El Salvador. Why? Because Nayib Bukele, the president of El Salvador, who's not a perfect guy,
3: yep,
4: but he has put criminals in prison. He's made El Salvador. He took a country that was the most dangerous country in the world, is now the most the safest country in the region, Central America.
3: And I think that's a really important distinction. Once again, we're talking to Michael Gonzalez. We posted his information up online as well. Executive Order 14332 is where we kind of start on this conversation. Well, actually, we start beforehand, because when we look at these organizations domestically, you know, this is a really interesting conversation. One, the first thing out of the gate, a lot of this money that is going to these organizations is hidden as to what direction they're going in. There's subgroups upon subgroups upon subgroups. So we see that potential for fraud, waste, and abuse. That's the first element. But the other thing is that almost all the funding that if it does reach a group is turned against American policy and really turned to the policies that are really very counter-America, anti-American. So what is this rule happening, and what are some of the things we're starting to see in changes related to this, Michael?
4: Okay, so first of all, let's establish this is a proposed rule. If people are interested in this, we should consider going to comment, going to the rule on OMB's website, on the Federal Register, and comment either for or against. I'm not telling people to vote for or against it, or comment for or against it. I'm going to say that the rule, in my opinion, will have positive outcomes, because it will begin to tear down President Biden's equity action plans,
3: right?
4: Which he published in 2022, a year after coming into office, which kind of spread, embedded these ideas of DEI, diversity, equity, and inclusion, and gender theory, and disparate impact theory throughout every federal program there was. Now, I wrote a paper back then with three other colleagues of mine here at the Heritage Foundation, and what OMB has done is that it took our paper and used it as kind of the authority to say, look, this, we need to undo this. So I'm very proud of that fact. And what it will do is it will make DEI, diversity, equity, and inclusion programs and activities and practices, and it will cease funding them through federal money. The taxpayer, the American taxpayer, will no longer be funding these very racist policies that choose people based on race when it comes to hiring and promotion. It will also, it says that federal awards are not going to be used to, quote, fund, promote, encourage, subsidize, or facilitate any type of gender ideology.
3: Mm-hmm.
4: And what gender ideology is theories that deny the biological reality of sex, that there are two sexes, which endorse or advocate the notion that sex is a chosen characteristic, that you can choose your sex, I can choose my sex. That kind of inanity is not going to be funded by the American taxpayer. And most important, the taxpayer will not be funding what the left calls sexual transitions, which are gender-affirming care, and what we should call by its proper name, the chemical and surgical mutilation of children. That stops.
3: Right, and I think that's really important, because we're having this debate concertly here in New Hampshire right now, Michael. And I think the other thing is, you bring up that point, is that a lot of people didn't realize that their federal funds were being filtered in that way down to groups that actually advocate. We've seen, you know, their content make their way into our public schools. There's no denying that whatsoever. But the other factor about this too, Michael, and you can chat a little bit about this. But one of the other factors, too, is that part of these provisions also start looking at these outside entities, such as China, that have put billions of dollars into funding. We saw this in Minnesota. We saw it in Los Angeles. The ICE protests were well-funded by Chinese operations. But it also starts looking at that kind of funding entity as well, doesn't it?
4: Yeah, what it says is that in federal agencies, should be reminded that we already have rules that restrict the use of appropriated funds for bilateral or multilateral activities with foreign adversaries, i.e. China.
3: Right.
4: And in fact, it remains China. China is our adversary in the 21st century. We have funded a lot of things for China. We know, you know, that NIH funded some of the research that went into creating, that may have created COVID-19. So we're no longer going to be doing that. The rule proposes that we no longer do that.
3: So you brought up a really good point too, Michael, and we did post the information up online if you want to read more about this from Michael, but also links to the actual comments area that you, as citizens, should you choose to comment on, you know, in support or concern about this piece of legislation. Of course, I would advocate for your support of this. You know, when you think about that bigger part and also the information that came out, any final thoughts before we let you go that people should be considering regarding this rule change and where it will go if it does receive positive comments?
4: Yeah, I mean, look, they do. It's funny because I think a lot of people in Washington know this, but in normal parts of the country, people don't know this. The federal government does nose count. In other words, it takes a look at the balance of the comments. The comments by citizens are really important, and this is a civic way in which American citizens can participate in their own government, and that is to go to the Federal Register and register their comment. And you know, these comments can be long, can be short.
3: Yeah.
4: You can give your reasoning. You can say, you know, you don't like it. Yeah, the comments count a lot more if you just give a good and proper reason why you don't like it. And I think if listeners think, well, I'm not versed in this, I haven't studied these areas. No, you're an American citizen. You're a sentient human being.
3: Right.
4: You can read these things and you can form an opinion, and then you can write yay or nay. And I think that's performing a civic duty. One last thing we didn't mention is disparate impact. Disparate impact is this idea that any rule, any policy that will have a disparate impact, even though it's spatially neutral, is not done for any racist purpose. It's
3: correct.
4: Just, for example, let's say setting discipline in K-12 schools. If it has a disparate impact in that some races are more affected than others, then the disparate impact theory says, well, that's racist and it's illegal, and we should cease doing that. Well, no, this says no. We shouldn't do that because what that do is then it leads to actual racism promoted by the federal government.
3: Right.
4: If a rule is neutral, like for example, if you act out in school, you get suspended or you get to see the principal, which is really obviously racially neutral, then even if it has a different...
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0: From ABC News, I'm Chuck Severson. There's movement, at least of people, certain government-approved types, amid the stalled Iran-U.S. talks to Switzerland, where talks were postponed yesterday, is where special U.S. diplomat Steve Witkoff is headed. And the president's son-in-law, Jared Kushner, is expected to join him. U.S. officials say Iran is sending delegates to Switzerland as well, but no word what's going to happen or when. The Iran situation still affecting gasoline prices. More oil tankers are reported getting through the Strait of Hormuz. ABC's Andrew Dimbert.
5: Analysts expect prices to continue easing heading into the 4th of July holiday and potentially through the rest of summer as oil markets respond to the reopening of the Strait of Hormuz and falling crude prices. But any relief at the pump is likely to come gradually. That's because stations are often selling fuel they bought days or even weeks ago at higher prices.
0: In several states, Gas Buddy says the average price is still over $4.20 per gallon. The latest Israel-Lebanon ceasefire has Lebanese civil defense saying Israel and its drone and missiles have killed 16 people with 12 others wounded. Amid cleanup from violent storms, flash flooding emergencies and watches continue across parts of the South. In the plains, destructive wind, large hail, and tornadoes possible today. Highway shootings of five people in Kansas City with one dead lead the FBI to offer a $25,000 reward for the arrest of Oscar Sanchez Munoz, suspected gunman. Nine people in critical condition after a collision between two passenger trains in central England. The driver of one of the locomotives was killed, police said. ABC's Marcus Moore.
6: One passenger describing the chaos and telling UK media he thought a terrorist attack happened. Others said it was sudden, there was no warning and no braking before the crash. And we saw a massive emergency response unfolding with ambulances and helicopters used to take survivors to area hospitals.
0: ABC's Marcus Moore, you're listening to ABC News.
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0: After a pretty bad storm, a big cleanup after a crashing sound sent neighbors running outside of an Atlanta neighborhood Thursday. They discovered a tree had come through a house.
10: I said, that's not good. That was not thunder. We ran over to make sure that everybody was okay, that there wasn't anybody hurt inside, because that was my first thought, was this could be a fatality.
0: No one was injured, but the roof is demolished. The tenant also says the tree was supposed to be removed last week, but it was postponed. Happy ending.
10: I said,
11: a fisherman lost at sea for a week is back on dry land. A New Zealand Air Force crew spotted him adrift in a small boat near the Cook Islands, waving his arms in a paddle for help. He had set out on a fishing trip last week and was reported missing when he didn't return. Rescuers say he had very limited survival supplies.
0: ABC's Stephanie Ramos. TV director and creative executive James Burrows has died. He helped steer Cheers, Taxi, Friends, Will and Grace, and other series. Burrows was 85. The common thread between Burrows' shows were the bonds between friends and unrelated families. Whether it was the motley crew of regulars meeting at the bar in Cheers, or the drivers working toward a better life in Taxi, or the 20-somethings sharing the same apartment building in Friends. Burrows wrote in his memoir, the best situation comedies transcend the screen and reach out and grab the audience by the throat and by the heart. Chuck Sievertson, ABC News.
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18: This is where economics, politics, and financial common sense collide. This is Retirement Intelligence with Tom Bruckner.

0: With Tom Bruckner, where every week we prove that you no longer have to risk your money in order to grow it, and that the advisor who got you to retirement often lacks the specialization to get you through retirement unscathed. And we're back. Hello again, and welcome to Retirement Intelligence. My name is Randy Cook. I'm here each week with Tom as we go through some of the financial headlines, what's going on out there, try to make sense of it for you, and then try to answer those questions that you have. How does this all affect me? How does it affect my 401k? How does it affect my retirement? What should I be doing about all these things? That's what this show is all about, and we hope you stick with us. Lots of good stuff in store. Tom, how are you doing today?
1: I am a SpaceX junkie today.
0: Yeah, I've talked to a lot of people in the financial industry, and their phones were ringing off the hook over the last week or so. Everybody wanted in on SpaceX, and so this is a big deal, isn't it?
1: It is. It's a pretty amazing week.
0: Biggest IPO of all time, I understand.
1: So here's the context, okay? It took Amazon two decades to get to its current capitalization. Mm-hmm. SpaceX overtook them in 3 days. Not 2 decades, 3 days.
0: So is that a cause for pause for just a second here? Because if these things explode like that, is that real?
1: Well, you know, the other major meme-based factoid we've been sharing here in recent months is that that NVIDIA, as a $5 trillion company, is worth more than the combined stock markets of Italy, Germany, and England.
0: We're not overvalued at all, are we? No. Everything's fine. It's all fine. Nothing to see here.
1: You know what it's worth? It's worth what people are willing to pay for.
0: That's true.
1: And the earnings are there to back it up.
0: Yeah. All right. So, you brought up a great point last week that I hadn't thought of, and that was this, is SpaceX has been around for a long time, and they chose not to come out with an IPO early in their development. They decided to get their footing. Everybody knows their name. And then they started in with the IPO. And that's a little different than most every other business does, isn't it?
1: Yeah, absolutely.
0: Well, let's talk through it here. We have some interesting sound here from David Ashman. Tell me a little bit about him.
1: Yeah, so David Ashman is, he's talking about the strong market data. And this day was Tuesday of this week. Mm-hmm. Okay, this is a quote from Tuesday. So with the Dow Jones reaching 52,000 for the first time ever, SpaceX's stock surged over 16% on day three, right? Surpassing Amazon in total market capitalization, a significant milestone for the big tech company. Of course, oil prices also saw a decline. Here's what that sounded like.
2: The Dow, by the way, topped 52,000 for the first time ever. It's now a little bit below that 52,000 mark, but it did top it earlier this morning. And here's the reason why. Oil is down to $77.68 a barrel. It's the first time that's happened since the first week of the war in Iran. So markets are very, very happy about that direction. SpaceX, by the way, continues its role. Look at it. It is going way ahead right now, up $30, $31, up 16% right now, and it has exceeded, it has surpassed Amazon in market capitalization.
0: So my memory of what IPOs usually do is, a steakhouse that was local, and they did an IPO, and it came out, at $25 a share, and that was where it was for the first day, and then immediately it went down to like $13 a share. That's what usually happens with
1: these
0: things.
1: Spike and drop.
0: Yeah. So do we expect that's going to happen with SpaceX?
1: There are voices out there that are saying that, but okay. I think FOMO is much more alive and well than the people who are shorting that stock right now. Anybody shorting SpaceX, prepare to lose your shirt.
0: Yeah. Gotcha. All right. Charles Payne had some things to say about SpaceX as well. Tell me about that one.
1: Yeah. So he's talking about SpaceX extending its impressive post-IPO rally, solidifying its position as the world's fourth most valuable U.S. firm.
3: Here's my take on this market, because this is a humdinger. Forget about, the overall market. At 10:20 this morning, I got the email. This was in the subject line. SpaceX extends gains to 15%, on pace to surpass NVIDIA as the largest company in the world by 2 p.m., right? Obviously, it must have slowed down a little bit. NVIDIA is still number one, but think about that. SpaceX had already taken out Microsoft, Amazon. It's moving up. I think it's four or five right now, most valuable company in the world. Of course, the IPO was built as the most anticipated one in at least 20 years, but it's becoming perhaps the most exciting IPO story ever witnessed, certainly in just 3 days of trading.
0: Certainly a big deal on the stock market. But the other part of that story was people talking about how this has helped Elon Musk. He has become the world's first trillionaire. That is TR, not a B, TR, trillionaire. So that's got people talking as well, Tom. And people are saying, well, why should one man have that, all that wealth? How much wealth is enough? And so let's talk a little bit about that. And that came out of Fox Business again on Tuesday. And this is David Bahnsen. Tell me a little bit about that.
1: Yeah, so he's the managing partner of the Bahnsen Group. And, you know, he was asked point blank, you know, look, what is this? You know, is this capitalism envy? What is this? Here's how he responded.
2: There's this denigration of capitalism. Do you think it's taking root in America, or is this just something specific to the Democratic Party right now?
4: There's no subject I feel more passionate about than this. It's not an attack on capitalism, as if the ism that we're defending is capital. It's free enterprise. It's aspirational society. It's hopes and dreams. He can't become poorer. Elon Musk cannot become poorer without other people becoming poorer, without taking away jobs and opportunities and growth for all the people that work for him, for the customers of the business. The way you get wealthy is creating value for others, period. Why don't they understand this?
0: All right, this ought to be good. I'm going to go to the bathroom now and let Tom take the stage. If you hear a flush, that's me way off in the background. Tom, you have the stage. Go ahead.
1: This is where we wind up Tom, right? Yeah, so he knows me only too well.
0: Yeah. We're talking wealth envy here now.
1: All right, go ahead. So David Bahnsen is exactly right, right? So I want to ask Elizabeth Warren and AOC and Bernie Sanders and Zoran Mamdani exactly how many millionaires they've created during their illustrious careers. Because in creating the 4,400 millionaires that Elon Musk's initial public offering of SpaceX has created, and Randy, we're not just talking engineers here, we're talking about people who work in the cafeteria, okay, the janitors, all of these people, because they own shares of stock as original employees of the company, they're all now millionaires. So Bernie Sanders, how many jobs have you created ever in your lifetime, right? You've never had a job yourself other than in government, right? Zoran Mamdani grew up in Uganda with a silver spoon in his mouth. He's never had a job in the private sector, yet he lectures us in front of the second homes of New York City millionaires saying, "We're coming for you," as if they did something wrong. They had an idea, Randy. They marketed the idea to the benefit of society who bought their product. They employed thousands of people in the process, all of whom paid taxes, by the way, on those incomes. And in so doing, they created wealth where there wasn't any, right? We should be worshiping these people, not punishing them for their achievements. Can you imagine the billions of dollars in taxes that all of the people that Elon Musk has created jobs for are all paying? You take him out of the equation, and none of those people are employed. Not only are they no longer paying taxes, Randy, they're a drain on the government via the unemployment line. So by, you know, quote unquote, coming for Elon, we're coming for him, right? Says Elizabeth Warren. They would literally kill the goose that's laying golden eggs everywhere he goes, every time he has another idea. And that is the debate that this nation needs to have going into the midterms in November.
0: Mm-hmm. Okay.
1: So,
0: Take a deep breath, Tom. That was a good one. Take a deep breath. Yeah, it was a good run, right? It was pretty good. It was all on one breath, right? I did see a story in the Wall Street Journal that was so interesting, and that was somebody who, I don't know if they were a millionaire one day and not a millionaire the next or something, but somebody walked into their financial advisor office and said, "Look at this," laid down the statement and said, "I now have $21 million. and I didn't have that yesterday. So imagine the retirement advice there. Okay. Yeah. But in any event, you know, I mean, Elon Musk is, yeah, okay, he's a trillionaire, but the taxes in this country are going to make him pay. So there is that, right?
1: Well, and let's talk about, you know, the guy's not going to live forever, okay? I mean, his money doesn't equal immortality, right? And he can't take any of it with him. In fact, the government's going to make sure he doesn't take any of it with him. Here's how. There's something called an estate tax, Randy, where the percentage begins at 45% and goes up to 55% on anything over $15 million. The man is he's going to be worth by the time

0: becomes, you know, 20 million. Well, everything over 15 million, they're going to take 55% of, because you won life's lottery. You didn't actually build that, right? Is what Obama said to business owners whose clientele got to their offices on roads that the rest of us paid for. Isn't that what the Elizabeth Warren mantra was a few years back? You know, there's this social contract. Look, Randy, I got news for you. Those people paid for a lot more road than most of the rest of us did. Okay.
1: Probably true.
0: Yeah. So, you know, yeah, we all paid, right? And they all got there on roads that we all paid for. But, you know, I mean, I've paid for a couple of toilet seats on an aircraft carrier. Okay. I just want you to know the taxes I've paid over the last 35 years, it's obscene. Okay.
1: All right. Well, let's move on to another topic that is very passionate when it comes to you, and that is the Fed. And we now have a new chair of the Fed, Kevin Warsh, and one of your favorites, Stephanie Pomboy, is saying, okay, so since this guy is coming in, what is he going to change? And one of the things that Kevin Warsh is going to change, he says, is a little less communication from the central bank. Here's Stephanie.
2: Warsh comes in with a very refreshing approach to the Fed, and this idea of reducing the communication, I think, is very wise. There is no need for the Fed to display its stupidity every 6 weeks. I mean, these dot plots, you know, we don't have to go through the history of it, but let's say their forecasting record leaves a fair amount to be desired. And then there's this constant din of chatter from various Fed governors. And, you know, silence is golden. And I think it makes the value of things they say when they do decide to speak so much more important. You know, there was a time when jawboning was actually a tool in the monetary toolkit. You know, they have the balance sheet, they have the rate lever, and they have jawboning, but they've abused the jawboning thing to the point that it has no value whatsoever. So I think Warsh is trying to give himself a little bit more optionality with that.
1: Got a quote for you here, Tom, that kind of backs all that up and why it needs to change. This is from Ben Bernanke, who was the former head of the Fed. And he said, monetary policy is 98% talk and 2% action. And Kevin Warsh wants to flip that around. Interesting. So,
0: yeah,
1: there you go. So, yeah. I what kind of a Fed guy is he going to be? I mean,
0: well, he's first of all, he's eminently qualified. OK, the guy went to four major universities, Stanford, Yale, Harvard, and I think Penn State or Wharton. He's got multiple degrees. He's actually an economist. OK, Jerome Powell is an attorney and he's a hack attorney at that. OK. So you look at Jerome Powell's tenure, and I mean, this is, I'm sure, one of the president's major regrets, because, you know, Donald Trump appointed this guy in his first term when, you know, he was getting advice from people who ended up stabbing him in the back later on in his administration. But, you know, Jerome Powell has been, he's been late to everything. I mean, he just doesn't act in response to events. He waits for events to be so overwhelmingly clearly defined. Okay, now inflation is not transitory. We need to start hiking interest rates, which is what they did, right? After all the spending that happened during COVID, most of it on things having nothing whatsoever to do with COVID, and inflation, you know, under Biden's spending, went all the way up to 9.1% in June of 2022. Well, the Fed eventually caught up to that, and their spiking of interest rates, right, 75 basis points with every meeting for like four meetings in a row, and then it was 50, 50, 50, 50, 25, 25, a bunch of 25s, and then they held. And eventually inflation came back down again, okay? And yet they still held. They held the economy hostage to this arbitrary goal that we've talked about so many times in the past on this show, Randy, and that is the goal of a 2% inflation rate. Mm-hmm. You know, you did masterful homework a year ago on this. You looked back, you looked at Social Security cost of living adjustments going back 50 years, and you determined, okay, average CPI has been about 3.05%. And yep. You asked me on that show that week, you said, Tom, why does the Fed have a 2% goal?
1: And that's a good question.
0: Yeah, because it doesn't comport with 50 years of history.
1: Yep.
0: So right now, Randy, core inflation is 2.9.
1: Mm-hmm.
0: Right? You take out volatile food and energy in the middle of a, you

0: know, of a war in the Middle East over oil and you know, the Strait of Hormuz and all of the issues around all of that. You take out volatile food and energy, and it's 2.9, a little lower than the 50-year average of 3.05. And yet the Ben Bernanke, the Alan Greenspan Fed, the Jerome Powell Fed, the Janet Yellen Fed all had this arbitrary goal of 2%. And you know what? In keeping interest rates high until such time as inflation was vanquished from 3 down to 2, right, which almost never happens, they held the economy hostage to higher rates. There are people right now who would love to be a first-time home buyer, but they can't afford a mortgage at 6.5%. There are companies that would love to relocate a really talented, you know, junior manager, promote him to senior manager, relocate him from their office in San Diego to their office in Atlanta, but he's got a 2.875 15-year mortgage out in San Diego, and the housing in Atlanta is, you know, at least as expensive. He'd have to, you know, remortgage that house, and now he's going to mortgage it at 6.5. That's not a promotion.
1: Mm-hmm.
0: That's a net loss to his family. So here's a company that would love to be able to promote internally, and they're unable to do so because the Federal Reserve of Jerome Powell has held interest rates arbitrarily high for too long.
1: You're listening to Retirement Intelligence with Tom Brockner at Strategic Asset Conservation. Online, it is gotonight.com, gotoknight.com. When you go to the website, you'll see why that is that way. But give Tom a call if it's time to talk about your retirement. You hear all this stuff, and if you're getting close to retirement, it's probably concerning to you. So let's get that out on the table, all your concerns. 595-4990. Again, 595-4990. So along those same lines, and with that in mind, I wanted to ask you about this. As we're moving into the summer, the stock market usually in the summer months is kind of soft. About 50% of the time, it'll go down. And if you add in a midterm election year, the historic averages say we go down 3 to 5% during the summer. Now, if you add in a newly installed Fed chair, if you look at the last maybe 4 or 5, the markets are down 5 and even up to 20% when we have a new Fed chair. So we could be in for a kind of rocky summer when it comes to the stock market. Are you buying into that, Tom? And if somebody looked at you and said, hey, should I back off on my risk? Are they being smart or are they being the dreaded market timer? What do you say to that?
0: Look, there's an axiom on Wall Street that says sell in May and stay away.
1: Mm-hmm.
0: Okay. And what market history has shown us up until recent years, most notably the Trump presidencies, right, the two of them, is that when you invest, when you put money in the S&P 500, okay, and we're not talking about the S&P 500 here. Most people are invested in the tech sector, which is much more NASDAQ, right? It could be some Dow. It's a little bit of S&P, but, you know, it's its own animal. And then you throw in some IPOs the size of SpaceX.
1: Right.
0: And you just go, well, okay, this isn't your grandfather's S&P 500 anymore, okay? So, but historically, if you put money in the S&P 500 every year from April 30th to November 1st, over 50 years, you made about $10,000, right? We're talking about, I don't remember what the investment was. You know, okay. It was like $1,000. I don't remember what the investment was, okay? But you made about $10,000. If you did the opposite, if you put money in the market from November 1st to May 1st, you made $387,000.
1: All right, well, that kind of says it, doesn't it?
0: On that same amount of money.
1: So okay? There's summer for you.
0: So 10 grand versus 387.
1: Okay.
0: Okay.
1: All right.
0: So people take the summer off,
1: mm-hmm.
0: right? The boys of summer, baseball, cookouts, family, vacations, trips to the lake. You're not paying attention to the market as much. I got news for you. Everybody is paying attention. You think they're paying attention to the World Cup? They're paying attention to this stock market. They're paying attention to SpaceX. Randy, Amazon took 2 decades. SpaceX did it in 3 days.
1: Should I be impressed or should I be scared?
0: No.
1: I mean, I'm serious.
0: I can't answer that question.
1: Yeah.
0: I mean, it is scary.
1: Yeah.
0: But, you know, so here's the bottom line. We're going to Mars. Okay? We're going to Mars.
1: Tomorrow.
0: Put it on your calendar. It's happening. Right? Take it to the bank.
1: Okay. You're listening to Retirement Intelligence with Tom Bruckner. Okay. And trying to make sense of a stock market is it's tough. And knowing that you got to use the stock market in your retirement, that's a tough one too. Because, you know, you might be one of those people like me. I've never bought a stock in my life. I've just been pounding money into a 401k. And maybe that's you too. Okay. Well, maybe you don't want to be that person who's heavy in the market in your retirement. There's a place for you too. Let's figure it out together. Give Tom a call at Strategic Asset Conservation. Here's the number. It's 595-4990. 595-4990 or the website GoToKnight, GoToKnight.com. We're going to take a break. When we come back, talk a little bit about Father's Day. We've got a new recommendation from Vanguard of how you should position your money in retirement. And we're going to talk to you who is hanging in there for one more year before you retire. We'll talk about it next on Retirement Intelligence with Tom Bruckner.

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1: Time. It moves differently now, quicker than it did when I was younger. So much, in fact, I appreciate it more.
2: Time, it turns out, is something to be respected. Like they say, it waits for no one. There was a time when I wished I could have some of it back. Now, I look at it differently. I can't bargain with time, I can't manipulate it. Just respect and make the most of it.
1: Case in point, I've never once regretted the time I spend with my grandchildren.
2: I can read to my granddaughter's class.
1: Or when I grab my rod and reel and head off to the lake.
2: No more rushed three-day weekends.
1: Now when I do those things, I find it's time well spent.
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1: To be honest, I never thought retiring would be a good use of my time. 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
2: It kind of changes your perspective.
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0: Welcome back to Retirement Intelligence with Tom Bruckner at Strategic Asset Conservation. It is time to talk about your retirement. Let's actually sit down and put pencil to paper and find out exactly what's going on. Do the math, I say, on your retirement, and let's get some numbers going and actually some planning going. Here's the number, 595-4990. Again, 595-4990. All right, hey, Father's Day weekend. Here we are, Tom, and we've talked about this a little bit before of our dads and what influence they had on us. My dad was the envelope guy, you know. We'd write out his bills, and he'd put the check in the envelope. He'd do all that, and I remember him saving money in coffee cans to go fishing and things like that. He was a big saver. So did you learn any financial lessons from Dad? Is that why you're in the industry?
4: It wasn't envelopes. Let's just leave it at that.
0: Okay.
4: Look, you know what? I think all of us learn from our parents' mistakes as well as their good advice. Mm-hmm. You know, nothing informs success as well as failure.
0: Yeah.
4: And, you know, so what I learned from my parents is probably the most invaluable lesson that anybody could learn, and that is just to keep going.
0: Yeah.
4: You know, when you're going through hell, when the crap is hitting the fan, just keep going.
0: Nice.
4: Don't quit.
0: Yeah.
4: You know, I mean, you look at the New York Knicks, you know, this is sports. So we've got, you know, here in New England, there's not a lot of New York fans, you know, with Boston Red Sox versus the New York Yankees.
0: Yeah.
4: It's not even close. Right. So for New Englanders. So the New York Knicks are like, another New York team, you know, and then the idiots go and they destroy all lampposts and they burn cars in celebration.
0: But right? you gotta admire New York for what they did. I mean, they charged their way through the playoffs.
4: Found a way to took the largest comeback in NBA Finals history, 29 points, and to win by a tip in, literally with a second left.
0: That was pretty cool.
4: You know, and first of all, it was really bad, you know, ball management, you know, of the possession by San Antonio. But how do you lose a 29-point lead?
0: I mean, you're getting into your coach mode here, aren't you?
4: You gotta be trying really hard. Yeah. So Randy's reference. I coached high school basketball for 9 years, and I played in high school a little bit. You know, it's just
0: you got a 7-foot guy out there, 8-foot guy, whatever he is,
4: and 7'4". Yeah, 7'4".
0: Unbelievable.
4: Rookie. Or maybe he's a year in.
0: Yeah.
4: And just, you know, just to give it away like that, that was an implosion.
0: Yep.
4: And San Antonio was a good team. They had the second best record in the league after Oklahoma City. So they had the better record. That's why they hosted the first two games at home. To lose both games at home and then only win one game after that, that's a special kind of stupid right there is what that is. That's really...
0: If you wore a visor, would you be throwing it down?
4: Well, you know.
0: Stomping your feet?
4: Bobby Knight would have thrown chairs across the floor and you know, stomped off in a rage. I mean, that was never my style as a coach. But
0: all right.
4: You know that I only got one technical foul ever in 9 years of coaching?
0: Did you say a bad word to a referee?
4: No.
0: What'd you do?
4: No. A player, one of my players was fouled, or committed a foul, but he was just going up for a rebound, and he was taller than the other kid, and he got the rebound, and the ref called a foul on him. And so there was this moment, you know, when like you're filling your lungs and you're about to say something loud based on the amount of noise in the gym.
0: Mm-hmm.
4: Well, just as I was coming out with the phrase, he was rebounding, the gym just fell silent.
0: Yeah, I love that.
4: And I was the only voice in the gym.
0: TMI.
4: And I was like incredulous and angry. And the ref just looked at me and teed me up.
0: Here you go.
4: And my assistant came over and said, you know, you got to sit down now, right?
0: I'm in charge.
4: Not like you. You're going to sit down, right, Tom? Are you going to sit down?
0: I love it. Well, we started talking about Father's Day, and that's where I kind of want to go with this, because there is a restaurant in Mobile, Alabama. It is a oyster restaurant, and they have had a sign up for years. And the sign reads, if you're 80 and you bring in your dad, you eat for free. And so, obviously, nobody's taken them up on that until this year. Jimmy and Jimmy Rush just walked in. He's 80, dad's 99, and they ate free.
5: Every year we ask them about the sign, and they tell us every year we're waiting on us to come in. So it finally happened.
6: We had oysters, we had everybody there, and we really, really had a good time.
5: We finally did it. We had a great party. I don't think I could have had a better 80th birthday.
0: He's 80, dad's 99.
4: Notice they're quoting him and not the 99-year-old dad.
0: You're right. Okay, so where do I want to go with this? So if somebody walks in to your office and says, dad is 80 and grandpa's 99, that says something to you about that family, doesn't it? And the retirement planning is going to be just a little bit different from everybody else. That's that whole longevity thing. And what I'm reading now is, I actually read this today, that longevity is taking over for market risk as the number one enemy of retirement planning. And I kind of, after you and me talk about this, I kind of believe that.
4: 56 and 49. Those are the percentages.
0: Wow.
4: So the class that I teach at St. Anselm's, I share this statistic. I say that 49% of individuals are concerned.

0: concerned that some type of a market event will impact their portfolio after they retire and result in, you know, a loss that they can't recover.
1: Mm-hmm.
0: Okay. 56% of individuals polled, this is the number one cause of fear among pre-retirees, are concerned about outliving their
1: mm-hmm.
0: money.
1: Mm-hmm.
0: Okay. So it has taken over. It absolutely has taken over. And so, yeah, somebody walks into my office. So we have couples. We have a client couple right now whose physician's son actually introduced us to the two of them. He's 94. He's in assisted living. She's 93. She has a home health aide, a driver, somebody that basically takes care of her, you know, most of the time. And long-term care insurance that I placed on her way back when is providing for that. Okay. This was in the mid-90s mm-hmm. that we did this. Okay. His parents lived to 107 and 104.
1: Gosh.
0: Yeah.
1: That's insane.
0: Yeah.
1: Wow. They got that in their genes. Wow.
0: So, yeah, I mean, it's, you know, look, longevity is, it's happening, right? And under AI, we are going to see. So right now, the statistic is that we gain 2 years of life expectancy with every passing decade mm-hmm. as a society.
1: Okay.
0: Which means that our generation is going to outlive our parents' generation by an average of just under 5 years. When AI kicks in and, you know, we cure cancer, and, you know, we cure dementia and Alzheimer's, right, through artificial intelligence, right? We're going to enter all this data into these amazing computers, and they're going to point out the obvious, the thing that nobody has yet discovered. And we're going to go, shazam, mm-hmm. that's it right there. And then the pharmaceuticals develop the medication, the doctors pioneer the procedures. And next thing you know, now we're talking, I mean, there are, in average life expectancy, okay, for men and women, pre-65, so all life, right, is about 83 and 84.6. Once we get past 65 years of age, it's 85 and 87 plus, okay, for men and women. That's average.
1: Mm-hmm.
0: Average life expectancy. That means 50% of people live longer than that, okay? So to not plan for that is a violation of the fiduciary standard in our industry, Randy.
1: Mm-hmm.
0: Right? There are two sins of two ways to get in trouble as a financial advisor. One is to commit an act, and the other is to omit a known solution.
1: Okay.
0: So put yourself in the place of a, you know, you're a wealth manager, okay? And that is your specialty. Nothing wrong with that at all, but all you do is wealth management. You manage money. Okay? I have clients that come in for their labs from these classes that I teach, and I ask them, okay, to what ages did your parents live? Did either of them have, you know, siblings who made it past the age of 84? And I write down all these ages, and when I'm all done, we look at grandparents' ages on both sides of this marriage, and we say, okay, I've got seven people here, seven ages where I can circle that were in excess of average life expectancy of 84 plus. Seven. Okay, you have a longevity problem. And in fact, if I don't talk to you, even though you checked it off on your class evaluation, if I don't talk to you, at least have a conversation with you about guaranteed lifetime income. Let's create that with a portion of your money. Okay. Portion control. We talk about that all the time.
1: Mm-hmm.
0: Right. So we take a portion of your money and we dedicate it to solving the possibility that you could run out of income. So you can deplete your account value, but you can never run out of income, right? And it's only the major insurance companies that offer those solutions, right? Because they're the ones that employ the actuaries who study life expectancy and know how to price the product, okay? So if you're a wealth manager, it's like being a doctor. Okay, you're a doctor. Fine, okay. So are you an oncologist? Are you a pediatrician? Are you a podiatrist? Because if you're not a child and you don't have cancer, and you don't have foot problems, that's not none of those three doctors are who you want to see for your issue,
1: mm-hmm.
0: okay? You got to go to a specialist. You got to talk to somebody who does retirement income planning, because wealth management by itself ain't going to do it. especially if most of your money is qualified, because the SECURE Act is going to confiscate over 40% of your inherited IRAs under your children's ownership thereof.
1: You're listening to Retirement Intelligence with Tom Bruckner at Strategic Asset Conservation. Online, it's gotonight.com. Or giving Tom a call, it's 595-4990. And we're talking on the topic of longevity. If you have people in your family that lived into their 90s, maybe even 100, that puts you in a different category of planning. And Tom, we talk about these different buckets of money that people put together. I'm going to have a five-year bucket of money that's going to be very, very conservative because I need that money right now. And then more risk as these other buckets, a 10-year bucket, a 20-year bucket. Do we have to add a 30-year bucket to some of these people? And I mean, at different risks, is that the way to approach that outside of the idea of income?
0: No, because what if we could solve three issues with one bucket of money?
1: Okay.
0: Right? So if we could solve your risk mitigation issue, right? There's money that I simply don't want at risk in the market.
1: Mm-hmm.
0: Okay. We could solve your guaranteed lifetime income solution. Right? There's money that needs to keep coming in, even if one of us lives long enough to deplete the account value to zero. I'm still going to have an income coming after that. And then the third one is, okay, how many of you out there listening right now, raise your hand. Don't take your hand off the wheel if you're driving. How many of you have actually begun funding, setting up a funding solution for your eventual care needs in retirement? I got a lot of hands that are still stuck to that steering wheel.
1: Mm-hmm.
0: Okay. Very few people have that I talk to. Very few. I'd say probably one out of 30 has a long-term care policy that maybe they bought it through their employer, 20 years ago, and they still have it now that they retired 2 years ago. Okay. It just doesn't happen, right? People are pricing out long-term care insurance and they're finding out that it's a fool's errand. You can pay an awful lot of premium and get priced off the books, become insurance poor long before you ever get to claim age. Okay, so therein lies a problem. So what if one of those custodians that we talked about that doesn't have your money at risk in the market is still growing it or paying you the equivalent of a 7 or 8% return on your money every year, is also guaranteeing to pay you if one of you lives long enough to run out of money, and will also double your income in the event that either one of you ever presents with a need or an inability to perform two of the six activities of daily living at some point later in life. Okay. So you're in your care years now. Okay. Where you've got a home health aide coming out. Maybe one of you is in assisted living. Maybe both of you are in assisted living. Maybe one of you is in a nursing home. All right. What's going to pay for that? You're going to deplete your investments, the money you want your children to inherit, in very large buckets. Talk about buckets of money, it's going out the window.
1: Mm-hmm.
0: Okay, you can deplete a lifetime of savings remnant, all right, in just 3 or 5 years.
1: Yeah, the prices on care these days, and they're doing nothing but going up.
0: Astronomical.
1: And I mean, I lost my mom a couple of months ago, and we were doing $8,000 a month. And she had some long-term care insurance, and that helped a lot. And then there's Social Security, and then I had to dip into her investments, but not very much. So she had herself set up very nicely for that. But the prices, I mean, over the 5 years that she was in, okay, $8,000 a month, you do the math. That was a big bill.
0: Yeah. Yeah. So here's a custodian that will double your income even after one of you has lived long enough to deplete the account.
1: Mm-hmm.
0: Right? So how for the other spouse as well. So even though it's his former 401k, now an IRA, what does the I stand for? Individual. Mm-hmm. It's his, not hers. She is a jointly covered life on the income guarantee, and she's also a jointly covered life on the long-term care doubler that will double your income if either one of you is unable to perform two of the six activities of daily living, right? So we're talking bathing, eating, dressing, toilet incontinence, transferring, etc. So you're unable to perform any two of those without assistance. We send a letter signed by your doctor to that effect to your custodian. They will double you. If you're getting $100,000 a year, Randy, they're going to send you a check for $100,000 mm-hmm. for that year, with which to self-pay for your own care. If you want to hire your grandniece to come and do light housework 3 days a week, right? help you with things you can't do on your own, you know, tie and untie your shoes. I mean, take you for a walk or go to the pharmacy with you and pick up your medications. Whatever it is that you need help with, you can hire whomever you want for that. If you want to hire your grandnephew to put in a handicap ramp because he's a talented carpenter, okay, and he's wanting to do it, you can pay him now out of that money to do that. Right. If you need assisted living, you can pay for your assisted living out of that money. It's doubled income for up to 5 years. So we're killing three birds with one stone here, Randy. Yeah. We're solving three needs, and they are primary needs. We're not talking, you know, way down on the list needs here. We're talking, you know, top five, three of your top five needs in retirement. We're mitigating risk. We're guaranteeing you an income that will solve your longevity problem, and we're providing care dollars for your eventual care needs.
1: So this has been kind of like I'm sitting in the conference room with you as you're talking to somebody about this big issue. And it is a big issue. And I bet that as you sat and listened to that, you probably haven't heard a lot of that before, because that is one of the sensitive topics that are hard to talk about and hard to bring up when you're talking about retirement. But as you can see, there are a lot of different ways to skin that cat. So let's take a look at it. Sit down with Tom. If you have relatives in their 90s and reaching 100 and you've got that in your family, this is a conversation that you're probably going to want to have. Give Tom a call, 595-4990. Let's get a date on a calendar and actually start whacking away at it. Start putting some pencil to paper and really start working your retirement plan. 595-4990 or gotonight.com. It's GOTOKNIGHT.com. Okay, so Vanguard, everybody knows Vanguard, and for many years, they've talked about the 60-40 portfolio, 60% stocks and 40% bonds. And that worked for an awfully long time. Until it didn't. And now it's a little iffy. So this is surprising to me. Vanguard has just come out and they said, here is a recommendation, a mix that we think you should use. And they flipped it and said 40% stocks and 60% bonds. And I thought, you know, that's getting closer to what Tom talks about when it comes to a retirement mix in your portfolio. I mean, that's very, very similar to what you and I have talked about here. Does that work for people in their 30s and 40s? Maybe not. Does it work for 50s, 60s, 70s? Maybe so. So what do you think of this?
0: Yeah, so it's consistent with the Ibbotson study that Roger Ibbotson's team did back in 2019. So just over 6 years ago, on exactly that, on the longevity, the impact on asset longevity of mitigating risk in a portfolio, right? So the more risk you mitigate, i.e., the more risk you take off the table, the longer your money lasts once you're retired. That's not advisable if you're in your 30s, 40s, or 50s, but if you're 59 or 63 or 67 or 75. Yeah, absolutely. So Vanguard, how courageous of Vanguard is it? Because, you know, they're making the statement, they make a lot more money managing, you know, AUM, assets under management, right, than they do on bonds. So equities are much more profitable for them. So the more of your portfolio you have in equities, the more money they're going to make on that. And that's the piece that's going to grow the most over time. It's also the piece that could lose the most in the short term, right? So yeah, that is that's a lot closer to the mix. I mean, what Ibbotson found out, what they discovered was that 64-36, 64% in protected income, solving the issues we just talked about, right? Mitigating risk, guaranteeing you an income for the rest of your life, both you and your spouse, and providing the care dollars that either one of you may need later in life. Okay, that's 64%. That's portion control. Okay, we're taking 64% of your money and dedicating it to those three solutions with one product, if you will, with one solution. The other 34% we're putting in the market. You don't need to have bonds there anymore. You can be as aggressive as you want. If you want to just grab Warren Buffett's top 15 holdings from Berkshire Hathaway, add some defense stocks in there, right? Because we're going to need to replenish all our munitions after this war that we just had. You want to throw in some AI stocks, maybe some energy stocks. Have at it. So that's money that you can dip into for the fun stuff, right? The memory maker vacation, you know, the new car every 3 years rather than every 6 or 7, you know, whatever it is you want, you know, the second home, or God forbid, you know, you're terminally ill and you want to take your entire family on one of those really special, you know, junkets, cruises, whatever, you know, while you still have some health and can enjoy that trip and make some memories with all those people. Kind that's what that account is for.
1: And I wonder if that's also giving us a little clue as to what Vanguard thinks the next 5 years are going to be like when it comes to the stock market. Maybe it's not the rocket ship that we've seen over the last five. You're listening to Retirement Intelligence with Tom Bruckner. To sit down and talk to Tom and start to map out your retirement, it's no cost, no obligation meeting, 595-4990. So every now and then somebody says to me, I was listening to you on the radio and I thought you were talking right to me. So I want you to imagine I'm sticking my finger right through the radio and I'm pointing right at you. You who says, one more year, I'll just work one more year. And then next year, one more year, I'll just work one more. Guess what, folks? You're trying to move that Social Security payment up. You're trying to save a little bit more. You're trying to get to the Medicare age. I get it. In other words, you need more monthly income. You don't feel comfortable retiring right now because you don't think the paycheck is going to be enough. So, Tom, my question to you, have you had meetings with the one more year person? And as you did the math on their retirement and said, guess what? You don't have to wait one more year. You can do this. And simply because they didn't know their retirement math.
0: All the time.
1: Good. Good to hear. It's really good to hear. I love those kind of meetings.
0: Yeah. And so, but you know what? The reason isn't so much that you know, they want to bump up their Social Security, save a little more, get to Medicare age. The reason is that they don't know what they would do with themselves once they let it go.
1: Oh, okay. Got it.
0: That's what it comes down to, because I look across the table at their spouse, you know, usually a wife, sitting there, and he's not going to retire, Tom. Don't let him kid you. He's giving you a whole bunch of reasons why, and if I only did this, and if I only did that, and he's telling you that, he just wants to make sure that I'm going to be okay once he finally does stop working.
1: Yeah.
0: Those are all good reasons, but at the end of the day, you know, look, men who are traditionalists, who are providers for the family, they're the heads of their households, right? They are the defenders of hearth and home. They're the protectors. Men who are wired that way, they lose purpose once they're no longer a provider. And the key to a successful retirement, Randy, I've said this for years, is maintaining a sense of purpose, having worth in the eyes of your family, not just for what you did in the past, but for what you're continuing to do now in your community, whether it's charitable involvement or, you know, you're volunteering at the Humane Society or the Nashua Children's Home or whatever it is you're doing. You know, have a purpose, have a reason to get up by an alarm clock at least 3 days a week. Not, you know, just maybe it's to just, you know, exercise, go for a walk, whatever. You're just going to discipline yourself. You know, there's a former psychiatrist. He's a national celebrity now. His name is Jordan Peterson, and he deals with men. He deals with a lot of what he calls broken men, right? Men that society has discarded. Some of them are ex-military, people who have lost their purpose. And, you know, they come to him and they're literally, he said, they're broken. They, you know, they've been told they have no worth, that they have nothing left to contribute. And he counsels them, you know, from a very broken place. And it's almost like boot camp. And he says to them, look, start somewhere. Make your bed in the morning. Do that. You carry yourself a different way when you have purpose. It's so important, man. The one more year thing, he doesn't want to lose purpose. That's why he's not willing to throw it in just yet.
1: All I can say, Tom, is I'm sitting at the table with you, and you say, Randy, here's your paycheck now while you're working, and here's your paycheck in retirement, and if they look the same to me, look at my ass on the way out the door, because I'm going to go find my purpose right now, okay?
0: Your purpose is the 18th hole, baby.
1: Exactly. All right. If you want to find your purpose, and you want to sit down and build a retirement plan to find your purpose, give Tom a call. It's time. 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

0: Thomas Bruckner is not affiliated with nor endorsed by the Social Security Administration or any other government agency and does not provide legal or tax advice. 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Read your contract for restrictions, limitations, or penalties. Any client experiences discussed during this show are unique to that client. They are not meant to imply or suggest that you will experience the same results. By contacting us, you may be provided with information about insurance and annuity products offered through Tom Bruckner, New Hampshire Insurance License Number 229346.
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2: From ABC News, I'm Chuck Sievertson. Just as more oil tankers are getting through the Strait of Hormuz and oil and gasoline prices were going down, in the past hour or so, Iran said it's again closing that shipping venue. ABC News Chief White House Correspondent Mary Bruce.
3: Iranian state TV says the military has issued an order to shut down the waterway in response to Israel's continued strikes in Lebanon. Lebanon says 16 people are dead after Israeli strikes earlier today. Meanwhile, Iran says it's sending a delegation to Switzerland for talks with the U.S.
2: ABC News Senior White House Correspondent Selena Wang.
4: A U.S. official now tells us that Special Envoy Steve Witkoff is headed to Switzerland, where Jared Kushner is expected to join him, but the timing for talks is still unclear. Iran had delayed, saying there would be no meeting because Israel was still trading attacks with Hezbollah in Lebanon. The agreement between the U.S. and Iran calls for the war to end on all fronts, but Israel was not part of their deal.
2: Before Iran announced its military was closing the Strait of Hormuz, Vice President J.D. Vance told Fox News that the U.S. has all the cards in the negotiations, and the Iranian military is now destroyed.
5: My understanding, talking to Jared and Steve this morning, is things are going well. But of course, we're going to verify all of this.
2: Flash flooding emergencies and watches continue across parts of the South, and the plains' destructive wind, large hail, tornadoes possible today. Highway shootings of five people in Kansas City with one dead lead the FBI to offer a $25,000 reward for the arrest of the suspected gunman. Nine people in critical condition after a collision between two passenger trains in central England yesterday. ABC's Marcus Moore.
6: The two trains colliding about 60 miles north of London just after 5 p.m. And those trains were heading to London. An East Midlands Railway train driver died at the scene and 89 passengers were hurt, including 33 people who suffered serious injuries, according to the ambulance service there.
2: ABC's Marcus Moore. 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
2: Time is up for TikToks as Florida's top prosecutor announcing a lawsuit against the tech giant to force changes to restrict access by children to inappropriate content.
10: We want to make sure that they're limiting young teenagers and kids from accessing these sites, that they've got proper parental controls in place, and that they're doing content moderation sufficiently to identify where child predators are going after kids.
2: Florida State Attorney General James Uthmeyer says social media companies are making billions. There are now over 900 confirmed cases and 245 deaths from Ebola, says the health minister of the Democratic Republic of Congo. Why many are changing jobs, from ABC's Wayne Cabot.
11: A new survey from hiring firm Robert Half finds that roughly half of U.S. workers plan to look for a new job in the next 6 months, up from 38% in the first half of the year, up 27% from a year ago. The reasons? Better benefits and perks, career advancement, and more remote work options.
2: The passing of a creative force that helped millions laugh. ABC's Whit Johnson.
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12: 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James Burrows was 85.
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24: We talk about what's happening around the country and around the world without left-wing spin. 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
25: President Trump is saying that if they color outside the lines, he will just drop some bombs on their heads.
23: Yeah, so we're going to go through this report from Peter Doocy of Fox, who lays out the MOU, the Memorandum of Understanding, that did come out yesterday. Nobody's denying on either side, I don't think, that this is an accurate version of the 8 points or 14 points or whatever it is. It's a very short and vague, which I guess we'll get into the conversation about that in a little bit, because Trump kind of says it's self-enforcing with common sense. But anyway, Peter Doocy goes on.
25: And now the boss has to sell this memorandum of understanding to a skeptical American public. Key points shared by the White House: the U.S. will help develop, quote, at least $300 billion for the reconstruction and economic development of the Islamic Republic of Iran. And the United States of America undertakes to make fully available for the use of frozen or restricted funds and assets of the Islamic Republic of Iran.
26: The unfreezing is an easy one to answer. We have taken

0: out of their money, and we have their money. We have taken their money. It's not our money. It's their money.
1: The tone, the language on this and other clips you're going to hear from Trump is all so conciliatory for somebody that, in theory, you know, we've got our foot on their neck and forcing them to do something because we went to war with them and won. It doesn't sound like that.
2: We are going to remove their civilization from the face of the earth. I demand unconditional surrender. Now it's like we're best buddies and everything's fine.
1: Yeah.
2: I could even, I mean, look, if he believes this is the best deal for the country and the world, blah, blah, blah. Okay, great. But there would be an uneasy, we're watching them every step. We are going to absolutely withhold any of the carrots until the terms of the deal are met. No, it has more of a feel of we're officially together.
1: Or it was their money all along, so we took their money and we're holding it. So, yeah, we're giving back their money. Anyway, it rolls on.
3: On a 14-point plan, it's not until point number 8 that you find this. The Islamic Republic of Iran reaffirms that it shall not procure or develop nuclear weapons.
4: Bomb Iran if they don't comply, but there's nothing enforceable in the deal itself. Is that correct?
0: Doesn't have to be.
1: Yeah, so that's kind of self-enforcing. Trump says you don't need to write into the deal. You don't get a nuke. You don't try to buy a nuke. You don't work on getting a nuke or we'll attack you because that's just understood.
2: Sure. Yeah, that's legit.
1: Does that make sense to you?
2: Yeah, or we'll drop a bomb on your head.
1: But who believes he would?
2: Well, if Iran doesn't believe it, it doesn't matter who believes it.
1: Well, I don't think Iran believes it because I don't believe it. We're not going back to war.
2: Yeah, yeah. We were looking for a good, solid defense of this deal. I think I've found one. It's okay. Well, it's from James Lindsay, who we like and respect around here. A brilliant man. Do you want to hear that now or do you want to hold off?
1: Let's get the rest of the Peter Ducey report, and okay. Then we've got a comment from Trump, and then we can hear somebody say something good about this.
3: The president's perspective on ending the war, it was just time.
0: The thing that's going to stop them from doing that, because you can't cover everything in a document, is common sense. They don't want to get bombed. They don't want to get hit.
1: So that's the idea of the gentleman's agreement of they understand that if they try to get a weapon, we're going to go back to bombing them. Let's save the missiles conversation for a different time because it's a different topic. Give me General Jack Keane 61 because I have been surprised at how negative on this deal Fox has been. Way more than I've seen them do on anything with Trump through either term of various hosts and guests talking about Trump being wrong about something. But it's been endless on Fox around this deal, including General Jack Keane, who usually supports what Trump does.
5: There's a $300 billion investment fund. Who cares where the money comes from? If it doesn't come from the United States, I get that. Of course it shouldn't. But it shouldn't come from anybody. I mean, when we recovered Germany and Japan, the Nazis weren't in charge. The Japanese imperialists weren't in charge. Here, the Iranians are in charge. The killers and thugs are still in charge. They're going to take that money and recover everything.
1: Yeah. And it they get the money first. The strait opens. They get to start making money off oil revenue again. They get the investment money. And then in the future, we're hoping they comply on this trying not to get a nuclear weapon. Why would you believe they're going to do that? They just survived our best shot and realized we don't have the stomach to go through with it.
2: Right. Well, it all depends on if you believe clip 42.
0: You know, you talk about regime change. Nobody will say that, but I guess that's, look, you know, one set of leaders is all gone. The second set of leaders is all gone. Their third set of leaders a little bit gone, but for the most part, and frankly, I think that's regime change. I think they're going to behave much differently. I think they see a different way of life that they were never exposed to.
1: You're right. That is the crux of the whole matter, are these different people. Noah Rothman of the National Review writing, the notion that there can be a dependable gentleman's agreement with an Islamist terrorist organization constitutionally, because this was their organizing principle, constitutionally committed to America's destruction is insulting. But the question is, are these still hardcore jihadists? Or is it like Trump said, no, we're down to like the third layer of leadership, and these people aren't hardcore jihadists?
2: I would suggest that even in the Quran, the idea is enshrined that, look, if you've got to pretend to not be a hardcore jihadist to get Allah's will done, do that. Deny Islam all day long if you want. Pretend you don't believe. If that will get you past your obstacle, do that. And that's exactly what they're doing.
1: That's interesting, because that's much different than the way Christians have handled it for 2,000 years, where many, many people, certainly in the early days of Christianity, went to their death rather than denounce Jesus. You go right ahead and get your head cut off.
2: Right. Yeah.
1: Interesting.
2: So a handful more criticisms, and then we'll get to a couple of fairly robust defenses of the deal. Just a couple of headlines. This is from David Sanger. Trump demanded Iran's unconditional surrender. He got a surprise instead. The New York Times, Iran gets major economic lifeline for minimal concessions in initial deal. New York Post, that's the headline is buried. Oh, Trump blasts critics of his Iran plan as fools. Where's the quote? Blasted critics of the Iran deal as fools for not thinking he was tough on Tehran, describing them as either jealous, bad people, or stupid.
1: Which am I, since I think this is a bad deal? Am I jealous, a bad person, or stupid? Probably stupid.
2: We'll take emails on that topic. These fools who think I haven't been tough enough on Iran when the stock market just hit a record high and oil prices are tumbling down are either jealous, bad people, or stupid, he wrote on Truth Social.
1: He judges everything on whether the stock market went up or down.
2: Let's see. From the New York Post, Trump's Iran deal secrecy was atrocious and Vance's dodging made it worse.
1: Here, I got one positive thing to say. It's possible, and I wish he would say this out loud if it's the case. Maybe he feels like it'd be political suicide, but what if this is the case? It didn't work out like I thought it would, but look, in reality, in life, you have to go with reality now. And reality now is, this is the best thing to do. Things didn't turn out the way I thought they would. We were wrong. We made a guess. It didn't happen. They didn't fall. People didn't rise up. Regime didn't quit, et cetera, et cetera. But starting today with the facts on the ground, if you landed from Mars today and looked at the facts on the ground, this is the best thing to do going forward. It's like a sunk cost.
2: We're
1: going to
2: consolidate our gains.
1: It's like a sunk cost principle.
2: Right, exactly. Not going to throw good money and lives after bad.
1: But you already spent $2 million on building this house. It doesn't matter. It turns out this is a bad idea. We need to start from today. What's the best thing going forward?
2: Right, fair enough. 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
1: The sunk cost principle is so clearly true intellectually, but very difficult emotionally with anything in life, whether it's relationships, kids, jobs, construction projects, investments, whatever it is. If you put a whole bunch of effort and time and cost and blood, sweat, and tears into something, you feel like you got to move forward on that project. But sometimes looking at the facts
2: today. You can't abandon it now.
1: Yeah, exactly. Exactly.
2: Yeah. So J.D. Vance's political career is swirling the drain, in my opinion. We can get to that. I don't want to rush through the defense of the deal. from the fabulous James Lindsay. So why don't we take a break and come back and take a look at that? Because believe it or not, around here, we just want to know what's true. And often you have to look at both sides.
1: I'd be happy to be wrong. I'd rather be wrong.

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3: Don't you ever worry about the local scoop again, okay?
4: I just didn't have a good experience, so I wrote a bad review. I didn't think nothing of it until she reminded me of it. She assaulted me, touched my torso 3 times. She knocked the phone out of my hand and pretty much destroyed the back of it, kicked it under my car.
5: She touched my torso 3 times.
6: Oh, torso toucher.
5: How much for 4 times?
6: This is an Alabama business owner and her husband, who got some really bad reviews for their brand new ice cream shop from some dude, murdered him online, and so they sought him out and were going to beat him down over it.
5: Well, touch his torso
6: or something. Well, yeah. So let's see, in the cell phone video, which I keep trying to watch, but it's so fraught with pop-up ads and crap, I never get through it. Here's some of the video. She says, "I'm mad because I busted my ass at something and you think you're going to run it into the

0: ground. He says, obviously, you have some mental issues that would cause you to get mad that I left the review on your restaurant. Mallory, that's the woman's name, says, three times? Okay, it was a bitch move. He says, I can do whatever I want. You shouldn't, though. It would be in your best interest not to. Do you understand? What are you going to do about it? You'll find out soon enough.
1: You ever had your torso touched three times?
0: Because I'll touch it. And the owner's husband, Ryan, shows up to the scene. The cell phone video shows the owner inching closer to Smith. She assaulted me, touched my torso three times, Smith said, and she knocked the phone out of my hand, as we heard, blah, blah, blah. The woman was arrested Thursday on charges of harassment and criminal mischief. Her husband, Ryan, also arrested for harassment. They've since been released from jail. Now, see, this is who's the a-hole here? Isn't that the point of this sort of story, right?
1: What is that thing on Reddit?
0: Am I the a-hole?
1: A-I-T-A,
0: yeah. I need to know more about, why did she say three times? So was he like just hammering this business in an unjustified fashion?
1: Well, did he go three times
0: and hurting their business, which they'd risked their time, money, and effort into building?
1: Well, what was his complaint? Does the place suck?
0: Well, they didn't say in this crappy news article. All the questions everybody has are unaddressed in this stinking pile of this cone full of bad journalism.
1: Well, I feel like you're so angry that if the writer was here, you'd touch their torso multiple times.
0: Please, I'd kick their cell phone right under the car.
2: How bad was that ice cream?
1: Well, yeah, if the guy is only trying to hurt your business, that sucks. I wouldn't fight him over it, but I'd be mad. But you get to be unhappy with a ice cream store for whatever reason. You're not happy about an ice cream store.
0: Well, you're arguing a hypothetical case because we don't know what happened, thanks to this two scoops of idiocy masquerading as a news story. This is just terrible.
1: Did it have the sprinkles of malevolence on top? We don't know.
0: Right. Or the sincere sauce of dissatisfaction. The fudge of befuddlement. I'm going to stop now.
1: So if you could get, are you familiar with Cold Stone Creamery? It's a
0: sure, of course, yeah. Mm-hmm.
1: Yeah. I've never had one of their signature things. Are you familiar with those? They've got
0: years and years and years.
1: Oh my God. They're so over the top. I mean, they're way over the top. They're like 1300 calories and there's different versions you can get, like a peanut butter one, and it's got peanut butter cups and chunks and thud. And then I've always wanted to get one and I never have. I was telling the kids the other day, cause we got a new one not far from us, that someday I'm going to get one, but I got to get it like middle of the day and not eat anything else that day to come close to breaking even for the day.
0: And there's nothing that like a giant dish of ice cream to make you feel like getting in the gym
1: or doing anything other than hurling yourself in front of a bus.
0: Right. Just lying around moaning.
1: I don't know. Well, okay. Yeah, you're right. We need more details to make any comments on this.
0: Right. It's very frustrating. Very crappy.
3: This is the Xiaoban intelligent toilet robot designed primarily as a mobile, autonomous toilet for elderly people or those with mobility challenges. As instead of the person going to the toilet comes to the person. The robot drives itself back to the docking station. It then extends a disposal arm, completely flushing both the solid and liquid waste away. Immediately after, it runs an intensive self-cleaning and sanitizing cycle on the bowl, leaving it pristine for the next trip.
0: What does this cost? Never mind. It doesn't matter. I must have one.
4: Because
2: $13,000.
4: Because getting up and going to the toilet is such a job, you need the toilet to come to you?
0: Whatever room I'm in, that's correct. Living room, kitchen, doesn't matter.
4: Kitchen, so you're sitting there eating dinner? And your family has to watch you do this?
0: They don't have to. They can avert their eyes. Nobody's making them watch.
4: Stare at your phone for a second, kids.
0: You know, if someone is elderly or sure, that sort of thing, I could appreciate that. It sounds like very lazy. Advanced. This is a great time to be alive.
4: Maybe you're lazy and sometimes you got to go and you think, do I want to walk clear across the house or I just let go in my pants?
0: All the way over there.
4: I mean, I just soil myself. Nobody's coming over tonight.
0: Now you don't have to face that unfortunate choice. Now the toilet comes to you.
4: Right. You still got to scoot off your chair onto it, right, though?
0: Yeah, presumably. Yeah. Unless you got, you know, the next model be a, I guess the robot would, its docking station would be under your favorite chair.
4: What does it look
0: so
4: like?
0: So most of the time it would just be right there. If you happen to be in a different chair across the house, well, then it, you could call it to you.
4: What does it look like, Miles? Does it look like a little trash can on wheels?
2: No, it looks like a chair on wheels, but, you know, just like you would imagine.
0: Chair on wheels.
2: Chair on wheels. I mean, yeah.
0: Again, only in America. What a wonderful thing.
4: Yeah, I don't know if there's an audience for that.
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5: We talk about what's happening around the country and around the world without left-wing spin. 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
6: I don't know how far to get into the weeds on this whole Elon Musk conversation. I got sucked into it because it was making me so mad over the weekend. The number of posts I was seeing and cable news hosts on the non-Fox channels about how, various government, your Elon Musks, your AOCs, your Bernie Sanders. I predicted this on Friday. We would hear from them by the end of the day, and we did. They all had very strong statements about how awful this is and how it's a sign that our country is just completely off track, that we now have a trillionaire.
5: Wow.
6: And somehow believe, they seem to actually believe, as do a lot of the people that vote for them, that Elon having $1 trillion took money out of your pocket. So, like, I tweeted out that specific phrase over the weekend, something along the lines of, I can't believe the economic illiteracy we have in this country, thanks to our public school system, that so many people feel like Elon becoming a trillionaire took money out of their pockets. That's insane. Well, the pushback is all the various government subsidies or contracts that he has that still don't make sense for all kinds of reasons that I can read to you. Here's one. This was a pushback against a senator that had posted that, you know, the taxpayers made Elon Musk rich, not Elon Musk, by us giving him all these various breaks. Elon Musk was awarded, not given, cost per result contracts to perform a service for the U.S. government. The total of those for SpaceX specifically is $22 billion, which includes repaid loans, state tax incentives, etc. The deal was simple. Put stuff into low entry orbit at or below a set cost. If SpaceX does it below the set cost, SpaceX keeps the difference. If it doesn't, the company is responsible for the overrun. It was SpaceX versus, first of all, they bid against other companies and won out, and then against NASA. The end result is that SpaceX and Elon lowered the cost of getting a kilogram into low entry orbit by 100% versus what NASA was previously doing. In other words, it would cost us, the taxpayer, all this stuff we were trying to put in space, so much more money if we did it with the government program of NASA versus the SpaceX program of Elon. In other words, we got tremendous bang for our buck.
5: And as a government, we incentivized innovation in a way that's going to pay off for generations, centuries, maybe.
6: Right. And then, once again, responding to this particular senator, most of what is cited are government contracts, the money going to Elon. You see, the government, which you help run, I forget which senator it was, one of your lefty socialist senators, the government, which you help run, wanted services and decided his company was best to provide them, which they did at a negotiated price. How on earth that entitles you to the profit he made providing those services, which you guys wanted and agreed to, is beyond, well, anyone, especially me. And the subsidies he got for electric cars were from your party because he did what you wanted him to do. Remember exactly when he was your darling? So there's that part of it. I was against the subsidies for all the electric cars. I don't think taxpayers should be giving everybody else a $7,500 or $12,000 break on their electric car to incentivize them. But all y'all on the left decided that was a good idea, which got Elon started on the whole rich thing. But on the other thing with SpaceX is, we were mentioning earlier, Elon's the biggest taxpayer in world history already. And that is going to go exponentially higher because of all of his dealings and everything like that. Plus the hundreds of thousands of jobs and all the taxes that they pay. And as has been pointed out already in a couple of these things I've read, the service that are being provided to people that people want. Where are you all complaining when the Solyndras of the world happen? They take your tax money, they give it to these green ideas that never pan out. So you don't get any jobs, you don't get any green energy, you get zero bang for your buck.
2: Right, right.
6: Cronies get rich. Tax money because nobody's profiting in any way. And what? When is anybody complaining about that? So when one of these programs works out and somebody makes some money, then you're angry. That is just nonsensical, beyond nonsensical.
2: I wish I still had in front of me that brilliant essay I read you part of a few weeks ago about how when the rich have a successful business and they come up with more, they end up with more money than they could ever spend, they don't spend it. You know, depending on which guy you're talking about, maybe they buy a super yacht or whatever, but most of it they reallocate. They take that money and put it somewhere they think is even more productive, creating more companies, more jobs. And if you are Mark Zuckerberg and you decide you want a mega yacht, okay, somebody built that mega yacht. Somebody's maintaining it mechanically. You have captains and crewmen and cooks and cleaners and dock workers and all sorts of people. That creates wealth. The wealth of the world. Here's the one thing you have to know. If you don't know this, you will be an ignoramus till the day you die. Wealth is not a pie of a fixed size. You can create wealth. Wealth can start with a dollar and end up with $1 trillion a few generations later if people are smart and they allocate money wisely. Oh, my God.
6: That seems to be one of the breakdowns is that in watching the pushback seems to come from a crowd that thinks there is a fixed amount of money always.
2: Right.
6: That was Senator Ed Markey, by the way. How much of Musk's wealth?
2: Insufferable.
6: How much of Musk's wealth comes from government help? Virtually all of it. He says
2: that's idiotic. That is absolutely untrue.
6: For instance, this back and forth, which was on our Twitter feed. Elon gets paid roughly $8 million a day by the American taxpayer via his government contracts. Explain how taxpayer subsidies aren't literally money out of our pockets. One of our very smart listeners, thankfully, was willing to argue with all these people all day yesterday when I wasn't. Somebody that goes by the handle Common Sense. Do you understand the difference between a contract for delivering a service or product versus a handout? I don't think so.
2: Yeah, well said. That's astonishing ignorance.
6: Nearly all competitive contracts that had deliverables, launches, Starlink services, etc., SpaceX won those awards by offering a lower cost than other companies. Right. Or that the government could do themselves. The government.
2: So do these people not understand the difference between Stacey Abrams and SpaceX?
6: That was Elon's pushback. For instance, the Stacey Abrams thing. Stacey Abrams started an NGO and 30 days later was given $2 billion by the Biden administration. She has not had to return a penny of that. The NGO never did anything. And there are tons of those kinds of things that happen all the time. Do you all get mad about that, or you just don't notice because they're failures? They're all failures, and so nobody is making money off of that. If we could invest in someone that would clean up the homeless situation and make it cheaper than all the homeless government programs, and that guy gets rich, I'll sign up for it today.
2: Right.
6: I don't care if he gets rich, if it ends up being cheaper than the government programs that are doing nothing. You give out money to these green, I keep mentioning the green programs, but there's tons of stuff that's not, just all kinds of crap that they put money into that doesn't produce any taxpayer revenue, doesn't make a thing, it doesn't do anything for anybody, it's not a product that people want, it's just a money hole.
2: Right, right. So we've been addressing the faulty and dopey he had government contracts argument. We haven't even gotten to the main socialist argument, which is that income essentially should be capped, and once you have a certain amount, you should be restricted from ever making any more. I want to get to that. I will tell you two things. I'm going to lay two truth bombs on you. One is a great old saying. I can't remember who came up with it, but a triumph is temporary because you'll go seek new challenges and battles, and you might not win all of them, but an excuse is eternal. Because you can just lay there with your excuse covering you like a warm blanket and never try anything. All right, that's truth bomb number one. Number two is envy is like a shot of fentanyl. It just numbs you. You get sleepy. You bend over at the waist and you stop thinking. The politics of envy are so powerful and so easy.
6: Yeah, I hope I raise my kids in such a way that they have the feeling I have when there is a, you know, a guy like Jeff Bezos inventing Amazon or Bill Gates and, you know, doing what he did with computers all through the 90s or Elon now. I think it's freaking cool as heck. I admire it. I wish I could be more like that as opposed to the immediate feeling being I've just been taken from. That's bad. I have a negative feeling you stole from me. God, that's sick.
2: Because the valuation of his company is such that his share of it makes him a trillionaire. You lost what? How? What?
6: Wow.
1: Jack Armstrong and Joe Getty.
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3: In recent days, federal agents have knocked on the doors of family, friends, and former employees. Not because they found a crime, because they're simply trying to find one.
4: So Gavin Newsom with a FOIA request, Freedom of Information Act request, from executive branch agencies of the U.S. government. He wants anything that's got his or his wife's name.

0: on it that they're looking into because he believes the Justice Department is coming after him.
1: That's right. Now, what could they possibly be investigating? All the weird financial maneuvers where millions of dollars flow to his wife's nonprofit and these mysterious houses that are bought for him and that sort of thing. That's probably part of it. But first, Defiant Gavi is mad and he wants you to know it.
2: I've learned that his campaign has reached my own home to get me. He's coming after my wife, Jen, a public servant, a woman who's dedicated her life to supporting women and girls. Someone who has done
1: turning little boys into girls,
2: other than having the temerity to advocate for what she believes in. If they can't intimidate me, they'll go after the mother of our children. Donald Trump picked the wrong target. We have nothing to hide. I have a message for you. You can subpoena my records. You can investigate me. You can harass me. Put my name on every and any enemies list you have, but leave my wife and family out of your personal vendetta.
0: He has a weird speaking style, and his hand gestures are particularly odd. Did you watch this?
1: Mm-hmm.
0: Very weird. I couldn't tell if he'd like been practicing it earlier and trying to remember, do I raise my arm at this point? I mean, it's just like, it's like a robot, the way he moves his arms around. It's very weird.
1: He's always been a little bit like that, yeah. Mm-hmm. Let's finish up Gavi's blast.
2: I'd like to say something to my wife. These times are not normal. They're not ordinary. I love you, and I'm sorry he's doing this. You have not earned a single one of the indignities that he's trying to inflict on you and our children. Mr. President, come after me. I'm not going anywhere, and the country is watching.
0: How can you not say,
1: wow,
0: I'd like to say this to my wife, I love you and I'm going to protect you, or whatever he just said, as opposed to, I would like to say, like he's Captain Kirk, to my wife, I love you and will stand up for you. It's just weird. I mean, I know that's got nothing to do with his story, but his inability to sound, he ain't got any of that Clinton or Obama or any of the people that come off as normal juice. He has none of that.
1: No. The whole comfortable in their own skin thing.
0: Quickly to my wife, I would like to say, what?
1: The Wall Street Journal says Siebel Newsom is a documentary filmmaker and founder
0: public
1: of the
0: Servant, Joe! Public servant!
2: He's coming after my wife, Jen. A public servant.
1: Sounded like he chuckled there. Sorry, I almost got through it.
0: I feel
1: can
0: like,
1: we do another take? This you know, is live, Gavin.
0: You know how much I'm annoyed by the term public servant. I feel like maybe the test is if you have to say you're a public servant, you're not. Because otherwise, it's obvious.
1: That is 100%.
3: That's a great question. Well,
1: yeah, thanks, Jenny. Anyway, she's the, according to the Wall Street Journal, the founder of the Representation Project, an advocacy group that uses film to challenge gender stereotypes. No, they use film to sell young children on transgenderism in schools and are richly rewarded for it. And guess what? California schools are super anxious to take those films from the governor's wife. But anyway, the California Globe doing some great reporting on this. Their executive editor, Megan Barth, reporting on the long list of dubious financial dealings by California's first couple. Quote, the Globe's reporting has consistently highlighted how vendors and donors connected to the Newsom orbit have profited handsomely while the first partner's nonprofit extracted millions through salaries and licensing fees from an organization she controls.
0: They're coming after my wife, a public servant.
1: Damn it, Spock. The Balducians want democracy.
0: Let me hear that one again, the short one there, Michael. Go ahead.
2: I'd like to say something to my wife. These times are not normal. They're not ordinary. I love you, and I'm sorry he's doing this. You have not earned a single one of the indignities that he's trying to inflict on you and our children.
0: Why can't you sound
2: Mr.
0: like a
2: President,
0: human?
2: Come after me. I'm not going anywhere.
1: Is he trying to sound like
2: and the
1: Obama?
2: Country is watching.
0: That's funny you would say that.
4: Fascinating.
0: Because that's what I thought yesterday when I was watching him. I thought, is this him trying to do an Obama?
1: Yeah, I picked up on that, too.
0: There were
1: just some of the inflections.
0: There were a couple of hand gestures. I thought, you grabbed those from Barack Obama.
1: Just out of curiosity, Michael, where is that? I know we've got some Obama in the Iran section. There it is.
5: It is doubtful that any agreement that arises
3: is going to be significantly different or a significant improvement from.
0: You're right. That cadence
3: deal
0: is
3: that
0: it.
3: We had.
1: Yeah,
3: in the
1: he's
3: first
1: trying
3: place.
1: To do Obama.
0: That's good.
1: Okay.
0: Yeah, that's what he's doing. He just isn't good at it.
1: Yeah, yeah. So the Globe has reported on many questionable personal financial issues with the Newsoms, including their two large mansions secretively purchased by shady LLCs only days before closing. Where did the money come from? Who's the LLC? The $4 million mansion in Sacramento magically appeared for the Newsoms shortly after the election, despite the renovation of the governor's mansion that cost $4 to $4.5 million.
0: You know, the kind of places public servants live.
1: And then in 2018 and 2019, an LLC tied to Newsom's cousin, business partner, and Plump Jack co-president Jeremy Schur, that's his restaurant and wine company.
0: I thought you were talking to me. I said yes.
1: Plump Jack, indeed, paid almost $4 million in cash for a Fair Oaks, California estate. In 2019, in October of the next year, the LLC gifted the home to the Newsoms free and clear, claiming Newsom was a member of the LLC in order to avoid roughly $4,000 in transfer taxes. The Newsoms reportedly spent several nights a week at the estate. Then there was another hairy transaction in Marin County. There you go. In 2024, Governor Newsom and transgender children activist first partner Jennifer Siebel at Newsom purchased a $9 million home back in Marin County.
0: Whoa!
1: Marin Mansion is 5,600 square feet, and Newsom paid 7% above the asking price. How much income does it take to purchase a $9 million home? A buyer would need to make an annual income of nearly $2 million to qualify for a $9 million house if purchased on a 30-year mortgage, which is unlikely. But the home was purchased in cash.
0: Ah!
1: Like a rock star, professional athlete, or hedge fund manager was involved. Certainly not a pair of public servants, as Gavi claimed in his statement.
0: Gavin said, Donald Trump isn't just, I'll just read it like, a regular person. Donald Trump isn't just coming after me because of my mean tweets. He's coming after me because I'm considering running for president, because he hates that I've consistently called him out over and over again for his lies and deceit.
1: I guarantee you, Gavi and the missus have been studying the Clinton Foundation and how they got to do what they got to do,
0: well,
1: and how they got away with
0: that. That's what I was going to say. The Clintons didn't go to jail. None of the Bidens have gone to jail. The Trumps are going to get wealthy. So, yeah, if I had him, I'd think, yeah, we're doing this stuff, but we'll get away with it. Everybody gets away with it.
1: I think Jennifer Siebel Newsom is a sincere Marxist, really wants to overthrow the patriarchy, believes little boys should turn into little girls. She's sincere about that. And if she can make an enormous paycheck and travel like a sultanate, sultana, what's a female sultan? All the better.
4: Jack Armstrong and Joe Getty.
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1: From ABC News, I'm Mike Tabusky. Iranian state media reports the Strait of Hormuz is closed just minutes after Vice President J.D. Vance told Fox News that peace negotiations in Switzerland were going well. It all appears to be tied to reported Israeli airstrikes on Lebanon, which earlier today killed at least 16 people, according to Lebanese media. Here's ABC News senior White House correspondent Selena Wang.
2: This is the statement that we are getting from Iranian military, according to state media, saying, quote, it is declared that the Strait of Hormuz will be closed to vessel traffic. It noted that this is the first step in response to the enemy's breach of the agreement, and if the aggression continues, further steps will be planned and taken to compel the enemy to fulfill its commitments.
1: The renewed tensions around the Strait of Hormuz come as oil prices had been recovering somewhat.
3: The national average for a gallon of regular now sits just under $4 a gallon at $3.92, about 4 cents lower than yesterday and down more than 50 cents from its spring peak when concerns over the war in the Middle East and disruptions to oil shipments sent prices soaring.
1: ABC's Andrew Dimber, drivers are still paying about a dollar more on average for a gallon of gas compared to when the conflict started. One person is dead and nine people are in critical condition in the UK today after a passenger train crash in central England. ABC News foreign correspondent Marcus Moore.
4: We know from authorities that one train crashed into the back of the other one, but it's unclear why that train didn't stop. And investigators will do interviews and look at any CCTV footage that might help them answer the questions about this deadly crash.
1: In total, nearly 90 people were injured in that crash. Underway right now in Raleigh, North Carolina, the victory parade for this year's Stanley Cup champions, the Carolina Hurricanes. Thousands are packing the streets right now, hoping to catch a glimpse of that iconic trophy. One couple even postponed their wedding by several hours to attend the parade. You're listening to ABC News.
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1: Much of the southern U.S. is under the threat of severe storms today. ABC News meteorologist Samara Theodore.
8: Putnam County, Georgia. A tree fell down and unfortunately two people lost their lives. The threat's not over yet for the south. We have flash flooding anticipated throughout the day. As we head through the afternoon, rounds of rain pulsating from Texas to Louisiana, Mississippi to Alabama.
1: And while the rain is a problem for some parts of the south, brush fires are closing down major roadways in Florida. Two separate fires have now burned through almost 20,000 acres. But the good news is that the bigger one is almost entirely contained, according to fire officials. Police in the Bahamas say an 18-year-old American man was struck by a boat propeller yesterday. Authorities say he sustained serious injuries to his right leg and has been flown back to a U.S. hospital for treatment. And another win for Team USA at the World Cup.
9: Team USA is leading the way.
10: And the building shakes in Seattle.
9: Sitting 3 points clear at the top of the group after another decisive win, this time against Australia in Seattle.
11: This team and this country are starting to believe.
9: And they did it without star player Christian Pulisic, sidelined with a calf injury.
1: ABC's Christiane Cordero in Seattle. It marks the first time since 1930 that the American men's team has won back-to-back World Cup matches. Team faces Turkey Thursday. I'm Mike Tabusky, ABC News.
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22: This is the Xiaoban intelligent toilet robot designed primarily as a mobile, autonomous toilet for elderly people or those with mobility challenges. As instead of the person going to the toilet comes to the person. As soon as you are finished, the robot initiates a built-in bidet system for automated washing, followed by a warm air drying cycle. From there, a heavy-duty odor control mechanism instantly engages, sealing the internal chamber airtight to trap and neutralize any smells. The robot drives itself back to the docking station. It then extends a disposal arm, completely flushing both the solid and liquid waste away. Immediately after, it runs an intensive self-cleaning and sanitizing cycle on the bowl, leaving it pristine for the next trip.
23: What does this cost? Never mind, it doesn't matter. I must have one.
20: Because
24: $13,000.
20: Because getting up and going to the toilet is such a job, you need the toilet to come to you.
23: Whatever room I'm in, that's correct. Living room, kitchen, doesn't matter.
20: Kitchen. So you're sitting there eating dinner, and your family has to watch you do this.
23: They don't have to. They can avert their eyes. Nobody's making them watch.
20: Stare at your phone for a second, kids.
23: You know, if someone is elderly or sure. That sort of thing, I could appreciate that. It sounds like very lazy. Advanced. This is a great time to be alive.
20: Maybe you're lazy, and sometimes you got to go, and you think, do I want to walk clear across the house, or I just like going my pants
23: all the way over there?
20: I mean, I just soil myself. Nobody's coming over tonight.

0: Now you don't have to face that unfortunate choice. Now the toilet comes to you.
1: Right. You still got to scoot off your chair onto it, right, though?
0: Yeah, presumably. Yeah. Unless you got, you know, the next model be a, I guess the robot would, its docking station would be under your favorite chair.
1: What does it look
0: so
1: like?
0: So most of the time it would just be right there. If you happen to be in a different chair across the house, well, then you could call it to you.
1: What does it look like, Miles? Does it look like a little trash can on wheels?
2: No, it looks like a chair on wheels, but, you know, just like you would imagine.
0: Chair on wheels.
2: Chair on wheels. I mean, yeah.
0: Again, only in America. What a wonderful thing.
1: Yeah, I don't know if there's an audience for that.
0: So, totally different topic than mobile robot toilet. I thought this was interesting. There was a big debate last night or two nights ago in the California Assembly. There's some big DEI bill that's about to pass as California goes further down the road of neo-Marxism and DEI, which is nothing it claims to be. And I compiled a list of that sort of program that's going on right now. They all happen to be on the West Coast. But Chris Rufo wrote a great piece for City Journal. California is currently pressuring public utilities to award $633 million in special contracts to LGBT-owned firms. But to qualify, you've got to go through the state's official gay certification program, and you face up to a year in jail if you're not gay enough.
1: So I got to in front of someone?
0: With someone. Oh, yeah. Yeah.
1: Well, yeah, obviously with someone in front of someone so they can document. Yep. He's either gay or he was good at pretending.
0: All right. Scheme operates through the California Public Utilities Commission, the CPUC, which regulates privately owned utility companies. California utilities spent more than $43 billion on contractors, fuel suppliers, surveys, engineers, and others, you can imagine. But they created a supplier diversity problem way back when, but now they're trying to expand it to the LGBTQ plus minus over the power of three community.
1: What's the theory that the taxpayer, should be giving a break to gay owned businesses over discriminated against in the past or something?
0: Well, it's usually that sort of thing. Yeah, it's just an excuse to spread out money to specific cronies. But the idea that you would be awarded state contracts based on who you are romantically attracted to and or sexually attracted to is bizarre. Applicants can secure gay certification by providing a letter from an LGBT organization attesting to their sexual preferences.
1: Now, is that a one-time deal? Do I get certified the first time I do it, or every 6 months do I have to go back and get recertified, bring some dude along? And
0: I would think it's like a medical license. You have to be recertified every so often to make sure you haven't forgotten what you've learned. Yeah.
1: Wow. Yeah. So I got to go do it again.
0: So you can either get a letter from an LGBT organization declaring you gay, proof that a newspaper identified you as LGBT, or three letters from personal contacts written on company letterhead attesting to your homosexual orientation. Corporate officials who falsely represent their business as gay face up to a year in county jail. Wow.
1: Man, if I was going to start a business, I'd be pretty tempted to claim I was gay and make them prove I'm not.
0: Yeah.
1: Prove I'm not gay.
0: I should have mentioned, I've been wanting to mention it for a week now. The Justice Department issued an opinion explaining the disparate impact under federal law is unconstitutional.
1: Should be.
0: It's an earthquake in federal civil rights law, writes one civil rights attorney. If right, this is the foundation to overturn that pernicious regime. And the Wall Street Journal, the Constitution versus disparate impact. That's the presumption that if there's a different result, say white kids tend to do better than black kids on this test, that's proof there is racism there.
1: Or if you got more men passing the firefighter test than women, the test is skewed against women, clearly.
0: Unfairly so.
1: Yeah.
0: And needs to be corrected by the government.
1: No chance that just men are better at that than or more are applying or any other number of things. Nope. it's clearly sexism or racism or whatever if you don't end up with an equal result. Only against black and brown people, though.
0: Right.
1: Asian people and people from India, because they're better than everybody, you can discriminate against them.
0: Or Jewish people. Yeah, no problem there. No problem there. Justice Department took a great step by telling the Equal Opportunity Commission that its policy on disparate impact was unconstitutional. And companies might be, that's kind of confusing. It's the old double reverse. But here's the key quote. Rather than treating disparate impact as an evidentiary mechanism to smoke out intentional discrimination, it contemplates liability based on disproportionately adverse effects alone, blah, blah, blah. You've got to prove intent and specific activity to discriminate, which is so obviously true. But so how far has this sort of thing gone? Some more examples for you. Canada, which is admittedly not an American state, explicitly advertises for university and other jobs that are restricted by race and gender. You need not apply unless you are this race or this gender for government jobs in Canada, which is obscene. This is hilarious. Charles Cook, quoted for the second time on the show today. He says, here's a story so crazy that upon first glance, I assumed it must be a hoax. And it's a tweet from a guy who says, I just got a silver alert, which is a good reminder that California decided to racially segregate its missing person alert system for some reason. And Charlie's headline is apparently California has a racially segregated missing person alert system. There is an Amber Alert, which is actually named after a kidnapped child by the name of Amber, that is a missing child. There is a Blue Alert, which is, which one? Maybe I'll just read it.
1: The Smurf has gone missing.
0: Hilarious. Okay, so you've got the Ebony Alert, which is for the suspicious or unexplainable disappearance of a black woman or black person. And the Feather Alert, which is for when a missing person is an indigenous woman or indigenous person. The blah, blah, blah, blah, blah. And there's also a Yellow Alert, but mercifully, given the state's history, that isn't in the same vein as the others, he says. And then he points out, it's so weird when you dig into it. The CHP notes, as I just read, the Ebony Alert accompanies investigations into the suspicious or unexplained disappearance of a black woman or black person. Why are those two things separated? Black women are black persons. There's no or about it. The same goes for the Feather Alert. Again, one group contains the other. I suppose if you're already slicing up adults into racial groups for alerts for some reason, then creating more weird subdivisions comes naturally. But it doesn't look half strange and, well, racist. Especially, you know, the Constitution says you're not supposed to discriminate by race, both the state and federal constitutions.
1: So I was having this conversation with my son the other day about how it's okay to discriminate against, or no, it's okay to point out advantages different, I don't know what term to use, races, ethnicities, skin colors, whatever.
0: Groups, whatever.
1: Groups. Yeah. Mm-hmm. Advantages, but not disadvantages, and how weird that is. You can say that this group is better at this than others, but you can't say a group is worse than a. So you're making this assumption that everything's only a positive and never a negative. Anyway, we got started on this. My son sat down. There's a thing they do in the town I live in is they have pianos various places sitting outside. And so you can just sit down and play the piano. Like there's one at the library and then there's one downtown by a coffee shop and there's just a couple different places.
0: Wow. And, are they covered or are they subject to the elements?
1: I don't know how they survive the rain, but anyway, they're not in the greatest tune, but they're a piano. Yeah. And so Henry sat down the other day. I was getting some coffee. He said, I'm going to go play the piano. So he's over there by a different coffee shop playing the piano. And I heard him and I went over there. And this little Asian girl came along when he got up and just started cranking out some Mozart or whatever the hell she was.
0: Yeah.
1: And he said, it seems like everything I do, some Asian kid comes along and shows me up.
0: There you go.
1: And I thought, yeah, that's the way it is for us white people. The Asians are showing us up at absolutely everything, pretty much. And you can say that, but you couldn't do the opposite. If you're better than a group at something, you can't point that out because that's racist.
0: Yeah, if you're better than another group.
1: Pointing out being worse than a group is okay.
0: Well, that's the weird thing. You can praise a culture, but you can't say they're bad at this. unless it's in the context of it's proof that there's been terrible discrimination.
1: You can say
0: there are no sociological norms that are negative,
1: right,
0: or cultural norms that are negative, except those that can be explained away by

0: Couple more headlines for you. We'll squeeze them in real quick because I went to the trouble of compelling them. A Portland-based county, Portland area county, it's Multnomah County, spent millions of dollars on race-based housing programs, and outcomes for homeless minorities got worse. They dismissed the data that showed that, arguing that lived experience mattered as much as measurable outcomes. I mean, how stone dreamy Portlandia is that? Lived experience counts more than your hard, cold data. Race dependent, and we talked about this actually when it first came to light, that there was a point scoring system where if you were a black trans person, a 25-year-old male, masquerading as a female, whatever, you got emergency housing before a pregnant white lady or a white mom because you were lower down on the intersectionality totem pole. These people are insane. They're racists, and they're going further down the road. It ain't over yet.
1: Jack Armstrong and Joe Getty.
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0: Joe has long said, anytime somebody says, what do you call that, fof?
1: Fof.
0: Anytime somebody says a friend of a friend, it's usually not true. It's something we do because if you separate it more than friend of a friend, it doesn't have any bite.
1: Loses its credibility.
0: Loses its credibility. I can tell you in this case, it is literally a friend of a friend. Like, I could get them on the phone. But so this is a pilot who is flying into the United States and had this conversation the other day, and I'm surprised this hasn't made the news.
2: You said emergency or medical emergency. Just verify that for me, please. Tell us altimeter 29 or 80.
3: 29 or 80, and yes, it's basically a medical emergency. We were notified that we have a possible Ebola case on board.
2: It's United 979. We need some information from you there. The seat numbers of the passenger or passengers.
3: Unfortunately, we don't have any seat numbers. We were given information by ops that Customs and Border Control couldn't verify, but that we had a possible Ebola case on board. We're thinking that it's a family of 5 or 6 that came in from Uganda, but at this time we don't have any seat numbers.
0: So it was a medical emergency. They landed. They did the whole, you know, they got ambulances there at the plane, got them off, tested them, turned it out they didn't have Ebola. But they've been exposed to Ebola and not checked. And I'm just surprised this didn't make the news, because usually we go nuts over things that we mock as nothing to worry about. This seems like a big deal. You had a family of 5 or 6 exposed to Ebola. They might have Ebola. Might be 6 people on a plane for hours because it's an overseas flight who have Ebola, who landed in the United States. I don't understand. And I'm told that the airline didn't want that on, took that off TikTok, or made them take it off TikTok, and have been trying to squash the story. That's what I was told. I don't know. That one, I can't verify. But
1: what was the communication chain prior to the pilot radioing ground control? It was like a stewardess doing the beverage service, and somebody said, and then we got exposed to Ebola, and I thought, what next? And that stewardess like, wait, what?
0: Or, hey, that guy I just gave peanuts to, he appears to be bleeding from his nipples.
1: Well, again, they were symptom-free in your telling of the account.
0: Oh, that's right. They don't actually have a bowl.
1: Right, exactly. But they were exposed to it. So they were talking to their seatmate. Oh, you're coming from Uganda. You're kidding. I've never been there. Oh, it's a nice place. But occasionally you get exposed to Ebola like we did this week. What happened?
0: Hey, I think the woman in 13E is sloughing off her skin. No, that's right. I forgot again. They don't have the Ebola.
1: As you yourself stated, they were symptom-free. Speaking of foreigners coming to the United States, have you followed Freddie, the viral German soccer fan? He was the guy we quoted the other day who's making his way around America, mostly in the Southeast so far, and he ate a chicken sandwich for breakfast at a Walmart near Chattanooga, and he tweeted about it. He bought inexpensive shoes at the store because he'd ruined his other shoes, and was talking about how wonderful it was. He drove through Alabama listening to country music. He stopped at the Buc-ee's, where he was struggling to comprehend it. Gas pumps as far as the eye can see, and slow smoked Texas barbecue inside. Or as Freddie put it, with photos and 3 crying face emojis, dude, LMAO, this is a gas station in America. Just fabulous. And then this is my favorite one. He was in Alabama. I love Americans, he posted after arriving. We were about to walk an hour to the stadium in the rain to save on an Uber, and the receptionist at the hotel we were parked in front of decided to drive us there. And then from inside Auburn University's 88,000 seat stadium, he posted, this is the most the European mind can't comprehend this moment of my life. There's an eagle flying around the stadium.
0: Yeah, I hear Charles C.W. Cook of the National Review talks about this a lot, because he's from England. He's now a U.S. citizen. He's from England. He said, people in America don't realize how much richer they are than all of the rest of the world, even advanced European countries. We have so much more of everything than anybody else does, and we take it for granted.
1: Richer and more imaginative and really, really funny. We are a funny people. The Washington Post points out that sometimes it takes...
0: Funny like a clown?
1: How the F am I funny?
4: Armstrong and Getty.
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7: So they give you names to sign.
8: Seven, mm-hmm. Yeah, a lot of them do. And they offer like $5.
7: What kind of stuff do they want you to sign?
9: Just those are like petitions and stuff like that.
8: They promise us like housing or, oh, this is for like a new governor or something like that. Just like, I don't even know what they tell us what we sign.
7: They also try to get you registered to vote.
10: They can, but that's not bad. That's not a bad thing. But yeah, they have a way to register you to vote.
7: What address do people put on there?
9: Most people use that just right there.
5: That's James O'Keefe's outfit that I've made the point many times that folks on the left, including, I think, some well-meaning folks, will say, well, there's no record of widespread voting fraud in America. And I always respond, well, there's no effort to root it out. You got no cops radaring. You're not going to get a lot of speeding tickets. California is the subject of a federal investigation right now, spawned in large measure by that video that the cleverness of this investigative technique blows my mind. They went down to Skid Row in L.A. and asked a bunch of bums and junkies, hey, do people pay you to vote? And they're like, yeah, all the time. There's a voter there.
4: I said this last week, I wish we could get past the whole talking past each other on, like, I don't think it changed the results of the election. And I think they do this. Both of those things can happen.
5: Yeah,
4: It isn't a stolen election, so therefore there's no point in seeing if they were paying bums to vote.
5: Activist Democrats know this. They just disregard it because they use this to their advantage. But the perception of the fidelity of the vote is almost as important as the fidelity of the vote itself. They have so many policies that undermine people's faith.
4: That's not good.
5: It's terrible.
4: By the way, every time I say that, we get tons of texts on, how can you be so stupid to think the election wasn't stolen? Well, there's a number of reasons, including the fact that it turned out the result was almost exactly what the polling was, the direction the polling was going. People of Los Angeles like communists. I find that to be more troubling than a stolen election.
5: Right. Yeah, come to grips with the real ugliness that people want Nithya Raman and Karen Bass. Ay, caramba. More from outside City Hall.
6: Outside City Hall, only about a mile from Skid Row, some people say that they're seeing these signature collectors here as well.
11: Sorry, you know, like you're voting, and then they give money.
7: You're not even giving your own name. What kind of stuff do they have you sign?
12: To be honest, I'm not paying attention. Okay, I'm not putting my name on it.
7: How often do you see these signature signer people?
12: Every day.
13: Every day.
7: You see this every day?
12: Every day.
4: Wow. Well, first of all, I think it's kind of funny what stuff they have you sign. I don't know. You hand me a $20 bill, I'll sign flipping anything. Put it in front of me.
5: And the first lady was hard to understand because she's a drug addict. They asked her, so they give you a name? Yeah, they give you a name and you fill that out. So it's not even her name.
4: All right. Write down Jennifer St. Clair and then click, check the box.
5: 123 Main Street. Yeah, exactly. A longtime signature gatherer will plead guilty to paying homeless people on Skid Row to help get initiatives on the ballot, according to federal prosecutors this week. Part of an effort to crack down on what they claim is widespread voter fraud across the state, Brenda Lee Armstrong, age 64, of Marina Del Rey, agreed to plead guilty to one felony count of paying a person to register to vote. She faces up to 5 years in prison. Armstrong, who worked for 20 years gathering signatures for ballot initiatives, would give people on the Skid Row $2 or $3 or $4 or $5, sometimes a cigarette or a phone cord, in exchange for their signature and their completely fraudulent name or et cetera. That's just, it's the tip of the iceberg. Let's see, moving along. Ballot harvesters accused of secretly bribing Skid Row homeless into voting election every day. California Post, which is the new outpost of the New York Post, showed that this one homeless shelter had 1,600 people registered to that address. The Midnight Mission, it's called, has beds for about 140 people. And they had 1,200 registrations there. Whether those people actually then, quote unquote, voted, their names may have voted, who actually voted. Then, of course, those signatures are rounded up by the ballot harvesters and are thousands of voters. A post review of records showed 7,600 voters tied to homeless shelters and service providers. And then we heard some of the Skid Row folks talking about how they were encouraged to register to vote, and whether they actually did again or somebody did in their name is the question. And then I wanted to get to this. This is the very sober, very serious Jeff Blair of the National Review. And he goes into what Jack's been talking about the overwhelming number of Democrat voters in L.A. and how the polls indicated that Pratt was going to lose. And actually, there was one great writer for the Free Press who thinks Pratt was right about everything and will continue to have a serious effect on L.A. politics because he finally told the truth about the junkies, the bums and the junkies. Very sympathetic to him. He said, look, I went to a Pratt rally. He was making the point that a lot of the support was online from people outside L.A. He went to a Pratt event Sunday before the Tuesday election. He said it was very, very sparsely attended and Pratt didn't even speak to
4: him. It was very easy to be misled across the country because he was way more popular on Fox News for people who don't live in Los Angeles than he was in L.A.
5: So anyway, that's the disclaimer. But this was the point. Jeff Blair writes, I hope I've been able to sufficiently persuade you that Pratt was not denied a spot on the November ballot by fraud. But here's the thing. I don't mind if you refuse to accept this ugly truth. You are entirely within your rights to retain anger and suspicion about how the vote count has gone, because there are uglier truths to address. Namely, California, America's largest state with a GDP greater than Germany's, has chosen to run its elections the way a notably unstable third world country would, slothfully, overly permissively, and with willful opacity, meaning, you know, it's opaque, it's impenetrable, you can't see what's going on. In California, and this is the point, folks, focus on this, the real scandal is what's legal. With a universal mail-in ballot option, a seemingly endless window for ballot counting, and legal mechanisms for unions and organizers to harvest and later cure ballots, we'll get to that in a second, California's system is a black box to everyone except well-informed organizers and jaded electoral analysts, almost as if it were intentionally designed to fuel paranoia. It wasn't, at least not at first. California's horrible electoral system is the accumulated result of serially stupid decisions like silt swept downstream that eventually clogs a river. So he gets into some of the history of it, which is pretty interesting, but would get things a little long. But
4: well, it's horrible at every level. If you're living across the country in various towns, you probably can't imagine this, but like the town I live in, it's not that big. There was a measure on there about a big housing development that was going to be worth nearly $1 billion. So there's $1 billion at stake, and people voted on it. It's a total of about 22,000 votes, 11,000 votes roughly on each side. They're still counting and haven't announced a winner yet. 2 weeks ago today, the voting happened. 2 weeks on something with 22,000 votes total, and they haven't announced a winner. And when you got $1 billion at stake, how am I supposed to believe nobody's cheating somehow?
5: Right, right. So back to what Jeff Blair says. People on social media chatter about ballot harvesting, but I'd wager most of them know little about ballot curing. Mail-in ballots are subject to signature verification by comparison to the voter's signature, which is already on file, theoretically. This is a time-intensive and error-ridden effort that usually devolves to Democratic Democratic election employees. Mismatches can be cured if done so quickly. Voters are notified and given a chance to confirm their identity. Who has the sort of manpower to make sure all those signatures are verified? You guessed it. Labor unions and activist NGOs.
4: Wow.
5: These are the same people who have the money, personnel, and strategic capability to go around legally harvesting ballots in the first place. And they're determined to make their investment pay off. So the unions and lefty NGOs, they handle the vote. People are right to be angry about California's electoral system. It is rotten to its core, he says. And again, this is a sober, serious guy. And, well, as am I. At least at the moment, I'm sober.
1: Jack Armstrong and Joe Getty.
4: We've decided to call this the best weekend talk show in America. And if you like it, download Armstrong and Getty On Demand.
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1: So, speaking of business, I thought this was interesting. I almost didn't read this story because I'm not particularly concerned about State Farm's auto insurance business or the nature of the business. But the Wall Street Journal is reporting on the fact that, and trust me, this is, it gets more interesting as it goes, that they rolled out the red carpet for its 19,000 or so sales agents. Because State Farm, since the day it was born, which we'll talk about, has been like a good neighbor. It's your agent, Jim, who's been with you for years. He knows your kids' names. And he, when you went from your crappy used car to your first ever new car, Jim was there with some good advice, blah, blah, blah. So anyway, these thousands of people fly into Las Vegas on the insurer's dime. They get treated to, I think, a private Pink concert. Jimmy Fallon led a sing-along and did some comedy for him. They got to take selfies with Jake from State Farm, the actor with the beard, black fellow who's in the red jacket who's in all those ads. It's just a great, great time. And then the CEO took the stage at Allegiant Stadium and dropped a bombshell. Yeah, we're tearing up everybody's employment contract. If you want to stay past 2027, it's a new compensation deal and sales targets. We're incorporating lots and lots of AI. Sorry, everybody. At least they got to see the Pink concert. So it's going to be much more apps and bots sales. You go online, you click around, you get the rate from State Farm, and you sign up or you don't, much like the other companies.
3: Wow. So I won't mention the company I use, but it's one of the big ones. And like, I know my guy. I've known him for decades. I've been with him for decades. He knew me before I was married. He coached one of my kids in Little League. It's the sort of thing you're describing.
1: Mm-hmm.
3: And yeah. I would hate it if it was just a go on AI, deal with a chat bot from here on out. Yeah. I would hate that, but I can see how it would go that direction.
4: What the f*** type of AI shit it is?
1: That was one of the agents there in Las Vegas. That's the question before all of us. So just to finish up the discussion of people and their jobs,
3: what
1: only
3: kind of
1: like
3: AI S I D.
1: What the F kind of AI S I D?
4: What the f*** type of AI shit it is?
1: Type. That's I want to get exactly right.
3: That's what you're going to say when you call after a fender bender.
1: Right. Exactly. Press 2 for fender benders. Last 3 for you are a fatality. Well, there's an irony there. So anyway, it's like, is it going to be the most successful and aggressive agents are going to stick around? The model is changing completely. I just thought this was interesting. The initiative is clearly in response to State Farm's eroding status in the industry. The insurer was usurped as the nation's biggest personal auto insurance this year by Progressive, losing a throne it has held since World War II.
3: No kidding.
1: Yeah. Yeah. And Progressive sells over half its personal auto policies direct to consumers using AI and tech to keep costs low. And State Farm, by contrast, is the Goliath among agent-sold auto insurance, but they're being laid low by some of the Davids.
3: Yeah, you're probably going to go where most people are probably going to go with, you know, if you're shopping around, which one's cheapest. And you know, you like the personal touch of knowing the name of the guy you call and say, hey, how's your son doing, blah, blah, blah. Mm-hmm. You like that, but you're not willing to pay extra for it.
1: Right. Right. Yeah. Anyway, I thought that was interesting. A couple of other AI type stories. Yeah.
3: Since car insurance came up, let me throw this in here. Maybe we'll get back to AI when we come back. So sure. A close acquaintance of mine, I will keep this vague, very close acquaintance of mine, he did get into a fender bender with a gentleman in a really crappy car. I mean, it's like a 15. I saw the picture after the wreck. Wasn't much of a wreck, but it was about a $1,500 car. Did some damage. She probably totaled it because it wouldn't take much damage to total a $1,500 car.
1: No, it wouldn't.
3: Dude got out very, very angry about it was the fault of this acquaintance of mine. Just didn't see him in a turning lane or something and just bumpers met. Very slow speed. Anywho, guy's very, very, very angry. It doesn't really matter. this person asks over and over, are you hurt? Are you hurt? Are you hurt? Hard to imagine they'd be hurt, but they said, no, no, no. They exchange information like you do in the modern world. You don't call the cops because they're not going to come. You exchange the information and move on. Then you find out a week later, they have made an injury claim.
1: Oh boy.
3: And it's from one of those big companies. I'm not going to mention it, but I mean, especially if you live in California, there's like two that are the giant ambulance chaser billboards in every town. And it's company. And dude is now in Mexico, apparently, which is apparently where he's from. The guy that was in the car. And so the insurance person with this friend of mine actually did this. So they're on the phone with him about the injury claim. And the person said, the insurance dude says, hold on a second. I got to turn off the recorder. So you know, the phone calls may be recorded for quality.
1: Right.
3: Turns off the recorder and says, look, this is how this works. We've been through this 1,000 times. And just laid out the whole, people are here from other countries. And he told somebody, I got a wreck. Oh, you got a call. I'm not going to mention the name. You got to call, one of the big ambulance chaser companies.
1: Right.
3: I did it. My buddy did it, and he got $100,000 or whatever. Anyway, and they turn it into a thing, and you claim your neck hurts, and you go to chiropractor and try to rack up bills, and the insurance company fights it, and it becomes a big dance.
1: So I'm guessing what he told you after stopping the recording was, look, we got to just write them a little check and they go away? Or what?
3: No.
1: Or do you not want to go there?
3: No, apparently it is most of the time. If you push back hard enough, they give up and then you don't actually have to pay anything. But if you don't, they will rack up a whole bunch of bills.
1: Oh, it's like the rental car company scam these days where they hit everybody with there was a scratch at $350 place, knowing that, 86% of people will say, wait, what? No, there wasn't. And they'll think, yeah, okay, fine, never mind. We were thinking of a different guy. But they'll collect on the 16% or whatever number I implied who don't push back.
3: Remember, I got that with the chip in the windshield. They hit me for $1,800 or something like that, and it hurts. When I think about it, it really hurts. I won't mention the company. I told my insurance people about it, and they said, yeah, they do that. The company especially does this all the time. We'll deal with it. And I don't know how it got worked out, but yeah, that sucks. All of that sucks.
1: Yeah. Sucky suckitude.
3: What should you do? What's the best way to protect yourself? You get into a fender bender, get on the phone, the person saying they're not hurt. Have your phone out recording the whole time? Are you hurt? So that when they say repeatedly, no, I'm fine. Because I don't know that works, because you could. When I had my motorcycle wreck, I bopped up people around me who had stopped their cars and everything like that. I'm bleeding all over the place. I'm limping. Are you okay? I'm fine. I'm fine. I said repeatedly.
1: Yeah.
3: Hours later, I was not fine at all. So just because you said you're not hurt then doesn't mean you're not hurt.
1: Right.
3: Mm-hmm. But I don't know how you get. I don't know how you protect yourself against that.
1: Gosh, I don't know. I would consult a lawyer, one legitimate, one crooked, and combine their two sets of advice into what seems best for you, friend.
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1: He had no business. 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And he responded by stabbing him in the heart. And now they're claiming he's some kind of victim. How is he a victim? The victim is Austin Metcalf, who was murdered in cold blood.
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4: Well, it's not often that I can thank Gavin Newsom for breaking a story, but Governor Gavin Newsom in California broke the news yesterday that he's under federal investigation. And he says, of course, that he's just a victim of government weaponization. Which, if that's the case, he should apply to get money from the weaponization fund. Here's Gavin Newsom revealing the fun news yesterday.
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14: My thanks again to Andrew Kerr, great reporter. You know, there's I've worked with some great reporters through the years. I better be careful. If I start naming people, I'm going to forget people. But, like, you know, this is always the problem, isn't it, Jim? But I remember there was a time when I had Andrew Kerr, Chuck Ross, and Peter Hasson all working with me as reporters at the Daily Caller. And in-house, I referred to them as SEAL Team Scoops because they were just unbelievable. I can't even believe that these guys were all under the same roof. They're absolute killers. Just wonderful. They're still out there just crushing it. So God bless them for it. It makes America better when they tell the truth so that the rest of us know what's going on. Appreciate that. You know, earlier I was

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1: He had no business. 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How is he a victim? The victim is Austin Metcalf, who was murdered in cold blood.
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10: This, I'm telling you, it's one of those days, a day that ends in Y, so it's a super busy news day. You see that the Southern Poverty Law Center, which is in a lot of hot water right now for funding neo-Nazis and the KKK and paying for cross burnings, the civil rights organization that was manufacturing all this hatred in order to justify its very existence. We got a new headline. Top SPLC official allegedly funneled $1.2 million to a neo-Nazi informant who was her secret romantic partner. $1.2 million. A top Southern Poverty Law Center official has been accused of helping funnel more than $1.2 million in donor funds to a confidential informant who had infiltrated a neo-Nazi organization. A source prosecutors say was also the official's secret romantic partner. Civil rights activists in the streets, neo-Nazi in the sheets. SPLC Intelligence Project Director is Heidi Beirich. That's her name. This is all identified in the government's superseding indictment. And she was identified only as the, quote, person who would become the director of the SPLC's intelligence project. And Fox News just checked, who is this person? And it's Heidi Beirich.

0: Welcome to the Howie Carr Show. 844-500-4242. I hold in my hands a piece of paper. We have peace in our time. Well, maybe it's not that bad, but I'm not terribly impressed. 844-500-4242, 844-500-4242. But before we just talk about what's going on in the foreign affairs of the world, geopolitics, I have a I want to share with you Mara Healy. She's not doing well in the polls. Her Republican opposition is not showing a lot so far, but she's vulnerable and she sees it, and she's staying away from anything other than fluffer reporters, regime controlled media like National Panhandler Radio and the Boston Globe. But she's also putting out stuff on social media, and I just want to play this thing on social media and let you hear what the BS that she's putting out there. So she's talking about, if you want lower costs, go to Mara Healy. That's like going to saying, if you want temperance, go to Ted Kennedy. If you want fidelity, marital fidelity, go to Bill Clinton. I mean, come on. Come on. Is Rumble on or not? No one put Rumble on? Okay. Got to do everything around here. All right. Well, is it on?
1: Yeah, it's up and
0: okay.
1: It's on.
0: Okay. 844-500-4242. So let's play the Mara Healy social media spot.
2: In November, and this is what I need your help with on the doors. This is what I need you talking to families about, talking to your friends about, talking to your coworkers about. Okay. This election for this seat is really important, and the choice couldn't be more clear. Mike Minogue and Brian Shortsleeve stand with Trump. I stand with you. I stand with you. You worried about housing, affording rent, buying a home? I'm your girl, okay? They're not. You worried about food security, feeding your family? I'm your girl. They are not. You worried about health care? You worried about how your aging parents going to get health care or a place to live that's safe? I'm with you guys, okay? But at the end of the day, people got to know who's on their side, okay? And who believes in them and who is fighting for them and who, in contrast, is just going to be a rubber stamp for Donald Trump, who's hurt our economy, who's hurt our family, who's hurt our state, who's hurt our country. Remind people about what's at stake and remind people that I'm going to be a governor for them. I've got your back.
0: Really? She's got your back. She's for your family. People got to know who's fighting for them. Shall we talk about some of the people that she's fighting for? These are the people that she's angry. These are the residents of the state. Every day there are more and more of them posted by ICE Boston, ERO Boston, emergency removals. These are the people that she's fighting for, and Trump is trying to remove them from this state. For instance, Walter Alexander Garcia Ramirez. Illegal alien and alleged MS-13 gang member from El Salvador. Who's your girl? Your muchacha, Walter. I'm your girl. That's right. That's right. Okay. How about this guy down on the Cape? Jose Paula de Souza Neto. Illegal alien. Arrested in Hyannis. After his convictions in Brazil for drug trafficking and association for drug trafficking, whose side is Mara Healy on? These are the people she's fighting for. How about this guy? Henry Alexander Hernandez Amaya, a twice-removed criminal illegal alien from El Salvador. I'm citing from ICE Boston. Mara's on his side. What do you say, Mara? Are you on his side? Who are you fighting for? You said you don't want any of these residents taken out of the state. His criminal history includes a conviction for carnal knowledge of a child 13 to 14 years old without force, for which he was sentenced to 12 months incarceration. You want to be knocking on his door for Mara Healey? I know he's for Mara Healey. He has to be. For who else would he be for other than Mara Healey? How about Orlando Franco, illegal alien and foreign fugitive from the Dominican Republic? Two active arrest warrants in Costa Rica for threats against the woman and sexual abuse of a minor. Who do you think Orlando is for? Do you think Orlando wants Mara Healey to get reelected? That's who she's fighting for, and don't you forget it. 844-500-4242. 844-500-4242. Do you have a driver's license? Bet you do. I have a driver's license. Been one since I was 16 years old, so have most people. You know, Hillary Clinton it's been a long time since she's driven. She's about, 80, 85 years old, and she's been in the limelight for a long time. So, but she says, well, listen to what she says. Cut six.
3: You carry through what they're doing to try to undermine voting. They're trying to kick people off voting rolls. They're trying to demand, you know, forms of identification that most real people don't have, and most older people and most rural people don't have.
0: Most real people? Most rural people, most older people don't have driver's licenses. Is that what Hillary said? That's what she said. How out of touch can she possibly be? Over 90%, over 90% of the population has driver's licenses. 844-500-4242, 844-500-4242. You know, the people are listening to Mara talk about how she's got your back, and she doesn't want all the residents taken off the street by ICE, and then ICE puts out who they're taking off the street, and she gets very angry that they're taking these lovely people off the streets. 508 says, why are they mad about ICE being at the polls? We've been told the illegals don't vote, so the ICE guys will just be standing around drinking coffee. Yeah, that's right. This will be election day will be a day when none of the residents, like these lovely people that are having carnal knowledge of 13-year-olds and committing drug trafficking crimes, they won't be taken off the street. They'll still be able to go about their business. You know, shoplifting, committing domestic abuse, driving drunk, selling fentanyl. They won't be bothered. They'll just be the residents. 844-500. The residents will be doing their resident things. 844-500-4242. 844-500-4242. I'm Howie Carr.
4: Howie Carr will return.
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0: I hope to see you Thursday night at Applebee's in Derry. 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

0: Howie Carr is back.
1: A lot of people don't really want Mara Healy having their back. 978 says, Mara Healy has my back. Yeah, my wallet in my back pocket that she's been pickpocketing for 4 years for all the illegal aliens in this state and country. 844-500-4242. I just don't want any of them staying around after the World Cup's over. We need ice at these games, making sure that none of these people are heading off to the welfare office after the games to get their free housing.

0: 42. I hate to be a gloomy Gus, but President Trump did mention the two words unconditional surrender repeated times, and I don't think if they certainly didn't surrender, and they most certainly didn't unconditionally surrender. 844-500-4242, 844-500-4242. So we mentioned on Friday that there's a guy in Delaware named Tim McBride, and he thinks his name is Sarah McBride. And he's the congressman from Delaware. It's one of those small states like Vermont. They only have one congressman. And so he was on the tour of Delaware. He was going to hit all 58 cities and towns, communities, villages, whatever, in Delaware over the weekend. And again, I thought that, you know, I thought that was nice of him to alert people so they could keep their kids indoors before he arrives. But you know, was he playing the famous Multi and the Barbarian song as he from his loudspeakers in his car before he came into each town?
1: Are you a boy? Are you a girl?
0: That's a song from a famous Massachusetts group of the 1960s. Used to be on the jukebox at the Plow and Stars on Mass Ave in Cambridge. I doubt it is today. But anyway, he's wrapping up her tour in Delaware, and he wanted to make sure that everybody knew it. You can let the kids out to play, and also the pets, because he's finishing his tour. Cut 7.
2: Hey everyone, I'm here with my horchata that I got from Martha's in Seaford, just crossed the Nanticoke, and I'm now finishing up my day in Blades, our 38th stop, our final stop of day 2. I'm energized. It's been a fantastic day. I'm going to go back, get a little bit of rest, and be prepared for our final day tomorrow. Our final day tomorrow, all day in Sussex County. Can't wait to see so many of you out there.
0: He just has to get a little beauty rest, and then it'll be back to tiptoeing through the tulips in Delaware. That's really great.
1: Are you a boy? Are you a girl?
0: That was suggested by somebody at the remote in Wells, Maine on Friday, and it was a great suggestion. By the way, we also had in addition to a great event at Litchfield's Bar and Grill in Wells, Maine on Friday. We had a great event at the Country Club in Atkinson, New Hampshire, with the Rockingham County Republican Committee. I saw all kinds of state reps and state senators. Ran into two former U.S. senators who are now squaring off for the Republican nomination, John Sununu and Scott Brown. Had a picture taken with both of them together, and it was a good event, I thought. And thanks to everybody who turned out, and it was a lot of fun. 844-500-4242. And you know, they have a lot of state reps in New Hampshire, as you know, 400 of them. They get paid $100 a year. That's all they get is $100 a year. And there's 220 Republicans and 180 Democrats, and boy, do they have some crazy Democrats too. You saw the one, the "Are you a boy or are you a girl?" one from Laconia that just went down on a kiddie porn rap recently. That was a former state rep, and they also have a woman. A woman. I don't have the clip right in front of me now, but she put in a bill to change the squirrel hunting dates of the annual hunt every year. The squirrel hunting dates. And you know why? Because of the lactating female squirrels.
3: They're just a human being.
0: The lactating female squirrels. And someone pointed this out to me and then sent me the actual legislation and said, a Democrat filed this legislation. What about the lactating male squirrels? Why don't they get protection? Why?

0: are we only concerned with lactating female squirrels?
1: Save that for an event at the Boston Public Library.
0: 844-500-4242. That's the way it is. 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Did you get to go to the Rockingham horse track? It's gone now, isn't it? I think it's a isn't it a mall now? I think we drove by a mall. Maybe it was the dog. Is there a dog track up there too? 844
2: one horse pony.
0: 844-500-4242. I'm Howie Carr.
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7: 844-500-4242, 844-500-4242. Don't you mean squirrels with a uterus? That's gestating squirrels, lactating squirrels, squirrels with a uterus. This is a future poll question of the Howie Carr Show. How do you refer to the women in your life? Or do you not even use the word woman because you're not a biologist?
8: How much gestating could a squirrel gestate if a gestating squirrel could lactate?
7: These people are tying themselves into knots. And Kathy Hochul, the governor of New York, she's got this bill, that bill on her desk about the non-gestating parents or the gestating parents. You know, they're going to change the whole code of all the family law in New York State. And she can't even touch it until after the election. She can't offend it. People will be offended. I mean, this is insanity, what's happened. 844-500-4242, 844-500-4242. Frank, you're next with Howie Carr. Go ahead, Frank.
9: Hi, Howie. Another question about the squirrels. How do you know how they identify?
7: You know, you're right. Who were we to make assumptions about a squirrel's, not sex, but gender, right?
9: Right. But that's not why I called, Howie. When Trump went in with Operation Midnight Hammer, he said it was complete and total obliteration of their nuclear program.
7: Right.
9: Then he justified going in the second time because of an imminent nuclear threat from Iran. Now, I voted for him for three times. I really like what he did on the border and deportations and crime in this country. But he's going to lose credibility, and that's a very important thing for a president or anyone else to have.
7: No, you're absolutely right. I mean, I don't know. I mean, we don't know what's in this thing, and the fact that they're not really telling us what's in it makes me think that perhaps it's not really all that he has claimed that he was going to get. I mean, I saw the number, Frank, today that they're talking about giving them $300 billion.

0: billion dollars? Are you kidding me? Do you know how many nuclear weapons they could build with $300 billion?
1: And they will if we don't change the regime.
0: I know. This is these are really bad people. These are, you know, the thing is, I was thinking about it. Pakistan has a nuclear weapon, but they've got India on their border, right? They can't beat India, so they have to worry. They can't really do much. With North Korea, they're too small, and China's kind of taken responsibility for them a little bit. But with Iran, there's nobody to take responsibility. They're just like a rogue state.
1: Yeah, they're complete fanatics. If they destroyed themselves, they don't seem to care.
0: No. No, the nutty ones, I mean, not that they're all nutty like this, but the nutty ones think that if they start a world-ending conflagration, that the 12th Imam will come back and bring back, paradise on earth, the second coming, whatever you want to call it, right? But it's just a real mess. Thanks for the call, Frank. We got to get through the midterms. You know, I mean, I understand that. And, you know, the oil prices are dropping. I don't know if you've been driving around lately, but yesterday was the first day out on Route 1 south of the city. I saw the price under $4 a gallon. And today at the place I go, Patriot Gas in Wellesley, it was $3.93 a gallon. And that's better than it has been for a long time. The price is now $80 a barrel. And, I think it was about $75 when the war started, something like that. So it should be, the price should be going down. And that we just got to get through the midterms here and hope for the best. But it's it's really interesting that Donald Trump in 2020, he put out a tweet and said Iran has never won a war, but never lost a negotiation. That's a pretty telling statement, and I think it's true, isn't it? 844-500-4242. 919, oil is dropping like a rock, but experts now warn that prices could surge because of low inventories. Give me a bleeping break. These people are unbelievable. Yeah, I saw that same thing. Yeah. Oh, the price, the inventories are so low. Oh, wait, last week, wasn't I reading that China had reduced their consumption by 3 million barrels a day and that was kind of making up the slack? 844-500-4242-201. I hope 47 was not rolled. Well, I think they had him in a tough spot with the midterms. That's the only thing. I mean, we were winning the war. We could destroy them, but he doesn't want to. If he loses the midterms and loses control of Congress, then he just gets impeached for the next 2 years, and you don't get any judges in. You don't get regulations repealed, which you have to keep the economy going. The Democrats will be back in control. He's in kind of a tough spot. I was thinking about it today that, you know, when Abraham Lincoln had the Civil War going on, they had this, the Democrat Party was known as the Copperheads. And these were people who just wanted to surrender to the Confederacy and allow the Confederacy to have their slaves and all this. And the Copperheads actually almost won the election in 1864. That's why President Lincoln had to get rid of Hannibal Hamlin from Maine. Hannibal Hamlin would have been the first president from Maine in 1865 when John Wilkes Booth shot him. But Lincoln was afraid of the Confederate sympathizers, the Democrats, as it were, the Copperheads. And so he put Andrew Johnson on the ticket from Tennessee, who was, you know, he ran on the Republican ticket, but he was basically a Democrat. He was a disastrous president. The lesson here is never have a president of the country named Johnson. You had Andrew Johnson, and then you had Lyndon Johnson, two of the worst presidents in American history. Not the worst. That would be Biden. But they were probably in the top five. 207, America doesn't have the will to actually win a war anymore. I know, I thought we did this time, but yeah, I guess you're right. 844-500-4242. 617, I'm tired of these callers saying I voted for Trump three times, but for crying out loud, would you rather have Biden dealing with Iran? Would you rather have Iran still have a complete military? Take what you can get. I'm afraid we're going to give them too much, though. I'm afraid we're going to rebuild the country, and then they're going to just use the money like they did when Obama and Biden gave them billions and just build more nuclear weapons and give it to kill people all across the Mideast and everywhere else in the world that they can. 844-500-4242. I'm Howie Carr.
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1: The Rumble and Twitter and Facebook viewers are very, very astute in noticing what's on. And they just, 919 just said, is that a name tag on your shirt, Howie? Were you at an AA meeting or something? No, I don't think they have name tags at AA meeting. But this just says Silver Bits on it. I just put it on for this segment. We are joined now by Silver Dave from Ware, New Hampshire. And if you want to check out his website and his company, go to localsilvermint.com. It's in Ware, New Hampshire. You can call him up. And he's here for his mid-month metals update here on the Howie Carr Show. And this is a good time for him to be here because the war is allegedly ending, or at least it's in hiatus for a little bit. So I'm going to ask you, I'm going to start off, Silver Dave, how is this affecting precious metals prices today?
2: Howie, that is a great question, and I'm glad you asked. So historically, gold and silver were considered safe haven assets. And so during times of war or global uncertainty, people would buy gold and silver as a backup plan, and we'd see the prices of gold and silver going up. But for the past 20 or so years, that has not been the case. And a mentor of mine, said to me, he said, Dave, that it used to be precious metals go up during the wars. It's not that way anymore. I don't know why. Well, a tip that my mom actually gave me in conversation caused me to deep dive and find what I think has a lot to do with that. And that is that in 2006, most of the silver market, well, actually, let me word this a little different. Right now, the futures commodity sellers are selling 395 ounces of silver on paper for every 1 ounce of silver produced. And in 2006, it was 1 to 30. So they were selling 30 ounces of silver for every 1 ounce of silver produced. And in 2006, the Commodities Exchange changed the rules, forcing more paper silver into the market. So in 2006,
1: paper silver is a lot like paper, right?
2: It's a lot like paper because it's paper promises for silver that doesn't exist. Well, now that the paper silver is 395 to 1 instead of 30 to 1, it makes it such that the physical silver buying has almost no influence on the silver price. So in the past, when a war would happen, the prices would go up. Now, people actually, it does the opposite. The price goes down. When they announce a ceasefire, the price goes up. When they announce that there's a war coming, the price goes down because the silver, which was a physical, tangible thing, has now become a paper thing. So it's more like a stock.
1: So in other words, when the war starts, they're better off buying silver, buying oil, because oil actually exists. So now the war starts, oil prices went up. So now the war has at least ended temporarily. There's a ceasefire of sorts, more formal supposedly than before. But now the price of oil is going down.
2: Yes. Yeah, so there's a major de-link between the paper markets for oil and for silver and for gold than the actual physical metals and oil itself. And so I think that though, you know, you mentioned it might be better to buy oil, it depends. If you're going to buy physical silver, I think owning physical silver is the best thing, because even though there's been a de-link between the paper and the physical thing, there is a day of reckoning coming. And I think that there's a vacuum cleaner sucking the silver out of America. A lot of it's actually going to China, I think. And in turn, once a lot of that silver is sucked out and there's less supply, then I think when people have trouble getting physical silver, then the price is going to go up. And I think the silver price is going to go up to a very extreme extent, because the big guys, the big players out there, they're buying silver. Meanwhile,
1: like who? Give me some. Do you know
2: the problem
1: names?
2: Is they're big, so they don't tell me what they're doing. And here's the thing:
1: are there any hunts out there that we know of? Any names?
2: Not that we know of, because the thing is that the big guys don't tell the mass people what they're doing. I don't mean Massachusetts people, but they don't tell the masses what they're doing, because what they're doing is the smart move. They want the masses to do the dumb move, because the weak hands, they're selling their silver now for low ball prices. And the big guys, they're buying the silver for low prices, and they know it's going to go crazy high. So they don't tell us that's what they're doing because they don't want us to copy them. But once there's less silver, I think the silver price is going to go very high. It's going to be extreme.
1: So what the point is here, and we're talking to Silver Dave from localsilvermint.com in Ware, New Hampshire. You can come by if you want, and you can talk to him personally about this. But the bottom line is you want to buy physical silver.
2: Yes. You want to hold it. You want physical silver
1: like
2: that you
1: those
2: know
1: dimes.
2: Really exists.
1: Like
2: the
1: those dimes you sent, you
2: like
1: sold me.
2: Like the dimes that you got, yes. Because you can
1: trade
2: them.
1: And I have them in a vault now.
2: That's a good idea, Howie. It's good to buy a vault, too. And so having physical silver and like silver bits, which is the product that we make, which are little silver, 1/10 ounce little bits of silver, instead of buying a 100 ounce bar that's $8,000 each, these things are $8 each. So they're more accessible for a smaller purchase at a time. You can give them as gifts to your graduation, something that holds its value. You can also trade them for goods and services locally in an emergency financial situation.
1: So what's the size of a silver bit compared to one of my dimes?
2: It's almost just like a dime, except it's pure silver, and it explicitly says that it's pure silver right in it, which the dimes don't.
1: Mm-hmm.
2: So it's really easy for a person who doesn't know about coins. They just receive it. They can tell what it is. Silver bits, tradable, pure. We've been selling a lot more silver bits than anything else lately because people see the point of having not just silver that holds its value, but also silver that's easier to trade because it's more divisible.
1: So how do people get in touch with you, Silver Dave?
2: So I would recommend that you either go to localsilvermint.com or come to our beautiful showroom in tax-free Ware, New Hampshire. 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And you walk out with the silver in your hands. Wow.
1: And not a piece of paper, silver.
2: Not a piece of paper. That paper, if you buy that paper, when the music stops, it's like musical chairs. You want to have a chair when the music stops. But if you just have a piece of paper when the music stops, you don't have silver, you have a piece of paper.
1: It's kind of like a memo of understanding from the Iranians.
2: Silver is much better. Definitely take the silver instead
1: of
2: that.
1: And can people call you? Sometimes you've given out your phone number.
2: If you want to call us at 603-529-3999. 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
2: So right now,
1: do you have them?
2: Yes. 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And a lot of people observe that. And of course, if you find a lower price online, show it to us and we'll beat that price.
1: 603 says, make sure of the spelling of bits. B-I-T-Z.
2: B-I-T-Z, although we have...
1: B-I-T-Z, see it right here.
2: Yeah, that's our trademark name.
1: Do you do free shipping if I find his price acceptable, says 919?
2: If you buy in the larger quantity, there is free shipping. If you buy the smallest quantity, there's a shipping fee.
1: What's the spot price today?
2: Spot price, last I looked, was around $70 per ounce for silver.
1: Thank you, Silver Dave. I'm Howie Carr.

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1: From ABC News, I'm Mike Dubosky. President Trump is now warning that if negotiations with Iran fail, the U.S. could impose a toll on ships traveling through the Strait of Hormuz. It comes as Iranian officials head to Switzerland to meet with an American delegation that includes Special Envoy Steve Witkoff and Jared Kushner. ABC's senior White House correspondent Selena Wang.
2: This trip comes after Vice President J.D. Vance was actually already supposed to be in Switzerland, but the White House scrapping those plans at the 11th hour. Vice President Vance now saying he expects to join Witkoff and Kushner in the coming days. But the reason why that was delayed is because of this ongoing conflict between Israel and Lebanon. And it's shown that that conflict really has the potential to be a spoiler for this deal to really derail it all.
1: To that point, earlier today, Iran indicated it's closing the Strait of Hormuz again, saying Israel breached the Memorandum of Understanding by targeting strikes in Lebanon. U.S. Central Command says the strait remains open.
3: One thing I do not think is going to change is people being alerted to the risk of the Strait of Hormuz being closed.
1: That's analyst Stephen Day with the Center for Economic Education at Virginia Commonwealth University talking about the effect this conflict may have on gas prices. Recently, the national average dipped below $4 a gallon, though Americans are still paying about a dollar more per gallon than they were before this war. In positive economic news, the World Cup is expected to bring in $17 billion in additional gross domestic product, according to organizers. Eric Williams manages a Waffle House in Atlanta near FIFA's Fan Festival.
4: The customer base has been incredible. They've all been very friendly, hospitable. And so it's made it much easier to handle the volume.
1: Team USA beat Australia in last night's World Cup match. They take on Turkey next in the knockout round on Thursday. And high winds, hail, and tornadoes are all possible from Texas through Alabama through this evening. 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
1: The Los Angeles Police Department is under scrutiny after an officer shot and killed a dog in an apartment complex. The LAPD releasing body cam footage of the incident.
8: Is the dog good away?
9: Please, sorry, put it on.
8: It's all good. It's all good.
9: We're not aggressive.
1: Police responding to reports of screaming coming from a residence. The dog's owner said she had been celebrating the Knicks winning the NBA Finals last weekend. Chief Jim McDonnell has promised a comprehensive review of the shooting. A search is underway for the suspect in a series of highway shootings in the Kansas City area. ABC's Olivia Rubin has the latest.
10: The FBI offering a $25,000 reward for any information leading to the arrest of 22-year-old Oscar Sanchez Munoz. Police saying they tracked Sanchez Munoz to two homes where they thought he could be. One caught fire. At the other, spent shells visible from the ammunition police used to get inside. Several windows shattered. A search ending with no sign of the suspect. Authorities warning that the suspect is armed and dangerous, telling anyone who sees him to call 911 immediately.
1: And two large brush fires in Florida have shut down some major roads in the state. This morning, fire authorities say the bigger blaze is now 97% contained. Mike Dubosky, ABC News.
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21: 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We have a full house of VIPs here. Give yourselves a round of applause, everybody. We still got a few open dates left in the rest of June and July, so check it out at HowieCarrShow.com. It's VIP, and you could be in here in the studio as well. We're going to have a great meal coming in from Monica's later today. I'm wondering here, every morning I go by Patriot Gas in Wellesley coming in, and it's down another 4 cents today. I mean, it's not great, but it's better than it was, $3.89. Yesterday it was $3.93. And, you know, one thing I've noticed, though, what happened to the chyrons? All regime-controlled media had chyrons of the skyrocketing price of a gallon and a barrel of oil and a gallon of gasoline when it was going up. Now it's going down, and it's vanished. Where are the live shots outside the service stations now? When the price is going down, somehow it's not newsworthy anymore. It's like COVID in 2021. Remember? Every day, another grim milestone. And then there'd be, you know, these things. It would be like, you know, the stuff would be like a stock market ticker going up, but up, but up. And then January 20th comes around and Joe Biden is installed as president of the United States after his selection by the deep state. And all of a sudden, the COVID counter is MIA. Gone, totally. Now it has happened again. It's happened again.
22: As you say, gasoline.
21: It's not low enough yet, and, you know, I'm still skeptical about the deal, but I just had to mention that. It's interesting, isn't it? Now the gas prices are no longer a factor, right? 844-500-4242. The first thing I wanted to mention today, though, is again we like to get some reel up for Instagram and TikTok, and we like to have some video to put in it. And you know, sometimes Mara Healy says the most obnoxious thing, the most obnoxious liberal thing. Other days it's Michelle Wu. The mayor of the city of Boston by way of Chicago, as opposed to the governor of Massachusetts by way of New Hampshire and Maryland. See, the only important thing is you can't be from Massachusetts. That's the only qualifying part of the equation, political equation there is now. So Michelle Wu was just at a recent event, a pride flag raising ceremony at City Hall. Pride. Okay, pride. So this is what she said about Donald Trump, because it wouldn't be an event, pride or otherwise, for any of the Democrats without ripping Donald J. Trump. So this is what she's complaining about, how taxpayer dollars are being used. Cut one.
0: And pride is what we need as this federal administration tries to intimidate our residents and community partners. They are trying to roll back the progress that generations of activists and leaders sacrificed for. They would rather remodel the White House ballroom than fund the gender-affirming healthcare that saves young people's lives.
21: Gender-affirming healthcare. That's also known as gender mutilations. Right? So at the same time, the Supreme Judicial Court in Massachusetts is saying, if you're between the ages of 18 and 20, feel free to kill somebody. Because you're still an emerging adult, and we're not going to punish you. Because your brain is not fully formed. But if you're 13, feel free to get a double mastectomy. Feel free to get a castration. Because your mind is fully formed, and it's going to be really good for you to be on drugs for the rest of your life. Right up until the moment you kill yourself, which 48% of them do, according to statistics. Good Lord. 844-500-4242. Pride is the right to be exactly who you are. Yeah. You're with what you were born. You with what you are is the plumbing you were born with. You can use said plumbing however you want and allow others to use it however painfully they want to use it. But if what you are, you don't change what you are, do you? I mean, I am so old, I can remember that I thought we prosecuted people for this kind of stuff, right? I remember reading in the history books about the Carthaginians. Oh, they were seafaring people. They fought the Romans. They liked childhood sacrifices. That's why everyone turned against them and they were wiped out. More than 1,000 years later, the Aztecs in Mexico. Same thing. Childhood sacrifices. They say the Spanish wiped them out. It wasn't the Spanish who wiped them out. The Spanish just gave guns and spears to the subjects of the Aztecs. Because you know what the Aztecs were mad about? Their kids were being grabbed and mutilated. And now Michelle Wu says this is a good thing. This is a really good thing. Why are we wasting money on things like improving the White House? Or maybe, you know, I don't know, improving services at Veterans Administration hospitals when we could be using it to castrate children, castrate little boys, double mastectomies for little girls. Boy, that's a great thing, isn't it? It's. Let me hear that. Can I hear that one again? This is the mayor of the city of Boston. I believe she has three kids. How does she feel about this for her kids? Here it is.
0: And pride is what we need as this federal administration tries to intimidate our residents and community partners. They are trying to roll back the progress that generations of activists and leaders sacrificed for. They would rather remodel the White House ballroom than fund the gender-affirming healthcare that saves young people's lives.
21: It saves people's lives. Nothing says saving your life like mutilation of your own body. Not because you have cancer somewhere or gangrene is set in, but because some sawbones has told you that, yes, if you think, Johnny, if you think you're Jill, that's good. We're going to chop it off and put you on drugs for the rest of your life. And it's going to be a really good thing. 781, pride is accepting who you are, and to reject it is arrogance. Isn't that, you know, turning up your nose at God's will? God made the decision. I always love the thing. We're to have gender reassignment. It's like, what are you in the seventh grade, and you got to middle school and you didn't like being in Miss Jones' class, homeroom class, so you're going to get reassigned? That's not the way gender works. You either are or you aren't, and it's not a bad thing one way or the other. You are what you are. 339, the ballroom is being paid for by Trump's own money and private donors. Yeah, 339, don't confuse us with the facts, you know? not when you're on Boston City Hall Plaza and it's Pride Month. What are you, proud of telling the facts? Forget about it. 781, teach your kids to change their oil, not their genders. That's a good one. I like that. 844-500-4242, 844-500-4242. We will be right back, and we'll take your calls, and it's a beautiful day. It's almost the summer, so it's time to enjoy ourselves. 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
3: 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Jared, what's the poll question? What are the results thus far?
4: Today's poll question, which you can vote in at HowieCarshow.com, is Mayor Wu says public funds would be better spent on genital mutilations of children than on the White House ballroom renovations. Do you agree? Yes, no, or don't know?
3: No, I do not agree.
4: 97% of the audience does not agree. 2% say yes, 1% says they don't know.
3: 2%? They're trolling, and it's early. All right, 844-500-4242. Ann, you're next with Howie Carr. Go ahead, Ann.
5: Hi, Howie. How are you?
3: Good.
5: I just think it's very ironic that they want to spend money on mutilating children, younger children, when they want to let younger criminals out of jail because their brains aren't developed yet.
3: I know. And you know, the thing is, and you can't, and the thing is, they want to make sure that you can't buy cigarettes. They're now saying, you know, it's a generational thing. If you were born in the 21st century in some of these towns, you can't buy, or you know, like if you're not, let me put it this way, maybe some of the older people in the 21st century, but if you're like 21, you're never supposed to be allowed to buy cigarettes, right? But you can't, I mean, cigarettes aren't good for you. But they're not going to kill you immediately. I mean, they're not going to force you to take drugs for the rest of your life if you smoke a few Camels or Pall Malls or Marlboros, right?
5: Right.
3: I mean, it just doesn't make any sense. And why do they think this is okay? It's a cult. But this is a worse cult than the climate cult. You know, the climate cult, I mean, if you don't want to drive a car, if you want to ride a bicycle and hassle me as I'm making my way about my daily business, that's okay. It's a minor distraction. I mean, destroying your own body, it's going to have terrible consequences for everybody. Thanks for the call. 844-500-4242. It just makes no sense that they're letting all these killers out of prison because they're quote unquote emerging adults. but if you're just a little kid, you can make the decision to destroy your life is what it is. That's what it boils down to. And a lot of these people who claim to be of different sex, they haven't really done anything, you know, but they want to be considered of a different sex than they were born. 844-500-4242, 844-500-4242. So this is a candidate for Congress from the 6th District of Massachusetts, which is the North Shore. That's where Moulton is representing now. And they're still angry that Moulton made the mistake of, he committed an inadvertent gaffe. And as you know what that is, that's when you inadvertently tell

0: the truth. That's what they call a gaffe in Washington. So he said, I have two daughters and I don't want them beaten up by guys in scholastic sports. So there's this woman that, is it a woman or a man?
1: I believe it is a man.
0: Yeah, somebody
1: I should know. This is my
0: somebody said history. It's on the cut sheet. A woman pretending to be a man, but the woman has a goatee.
1: Yes.
0: Okay, so Bethany Andres hyphen Beck,
2: who has and a I get compliments on the hyphen.
0: Do you get compliments on the goatee? Okay, so here she is with her ad. Cut 16.
3: This Pride, we deserve more than rainbow logos. My name is Beth, and I'm running for Congress in the Massachusetts 6th Congressional District. After Trump was elected, my representative, Seth Moulton, tried to throw trans kids under the bus for his political career. And that's why I stepped up to challenge him. Trans people aren't political props, and slapping a rainbow on a bomb isn't support. Congress needs to take real action. I'll guarantee gender-affirming care and reproductive rights. I'll make sure trans people get our passports back. And I'll build housing so people like us can live in Massachusetts. If you want more than rainbow logos this Pride, go to bethfordemocracy.com, and together we can reboot America.
0: Throw trans kids under the bus? All he said was, I don't want my own daughters beaten, harmed. And she said, we're going to get our passports back? All they want to do is put the real gender on the passports. No one's trying. No one's taking your pass. It's like they just tell these monstrous lies. ICE is locking up American citizens. Name one. Name one. You can't. ICE is taking away our passports. Really? Name one. 508. A goatee isn't gender specific. Yeah, that's the new math. The old math says a goatee is gender specific, and if it doesn't happen to be gender specific, electrolysis is available at a reasonable price. 844-500-4242. We'll take a few more calls on this when we come back. I'm Howie Carr.
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10: 844-500-4242, 844-500-4242. 860 says if they get their passports back, maybe they can go to Iran. I want to see anyone who's had their passport taken away, okay? Someone go, we're here for your passport. Turn down that Judy Garland album and give us your passport. I don't think that's happening. 844-500-4242. But I mean, this is the big thing. I mean, if you know, he got so much grief for saying that, Seth Moulton, and he's a phony's phony himself. He's having a debate tonight, by the way, against John Deaton. And I don't know. I would tend to think that he's not even going to make it into the final election. He's not going to be able to beat Mr. Frosty Head Markey. But you know, he's still, they're having, it's kind of a weird thing. You know, the Republican nominee is having a debate against one of the Democrat potential nom. I guess they both want the publicity. 844-500-4242.
11: So, Howie, this is actually my district, and I'm looking at Ballotpedia right now, and Micah Jones is the Republican who's running.
10: Right.
11: And there are a bunch of other Democrat candidates, and I'm looking at the candidates, and out of the Democrats, I think Dan Coe, who was
10: Marty Walsh's chief aide.
11: I think I'm going to have to pull a Democrat ballot and vote for him just to keep Beth Andrus back at bay. Like, that's how screwed up voting is in this state.
10: But, I mean, she can't be the favorite, or he can't be the favorite.
11: I don't know who, I've not heard of any of these other people.
10: I mean, I hate to say something so phobic as this, but

0: What is their job? Is there anything listed?
1: I don't see any job listed.
0: It's kind of a shocker. Yeah. Kind of like all those Cape Verdeans who rioted yesterday in Brockton were somehow able to leave their jobs in the middle of the day after the very exciting 0-0 tie in the soccer game. Have all the games so far been 0-0? Or is it just my imagination?
1: I think Switzerland scored a goal. I don't know.
0: Yeah, there've only been a handful of games played, so there's been one goal scored. It's about right, I guess.
1: I'm on the page. I don't even find an about me section that lists anything. Just a place to donate. No backstory on this person.
0: Stop trans kids from being thrown under the bus, and get our passports back, and give us a place to live.
1: Apparently, they have a partner also. Well, actually, it's not a goatee. I guess it's a soul patch when it's just the chin part of the goatee? I don't know what that's called.
0: I don't.
1: But there's a picture of those two with their cat. So, there you go.
0: With their cat.
1: With their cat, yep.
0: What's the cat's gender?
1: I am not exactly sure.
0: Okay. All right. 844-500-4242. Joe, you're next with Howie Carr. Go ahead, Joe.
2: Howie, I remember during the 2020 presidential campaign race, Biden was out in Iowa, and a female reporter asked him, "How many genders are there?" And he turned around and goes, "What are you, a wise guy?" He goes, "There are at least three." And I remember that's a riot. But I remember all kinds of numbers coming out, up to 129. So it was between three and two and
0: no, I always liked it. They said there were 57, so that was easy to remember, like Heinz 57 sauce, right? And then it went up to 73, and that was kind of easy to remember because there was a movie, a Jimmy Stewart movie back in the 50s. I think it was Winchester 73. But you're right. It just kept skyrocketing. What is the latest number? Can someone grok that or AI that and see what is the latest number? And then remember they wanted to have it on the Massachusetts driver's license to have 57. I don't know how you're going to have to carry around something like a copy of Mass Corruption that was going to have to be your driver's license, right? With all the genders on it. And so then a Republican put in and said, well, if we're going to do this, we're going to have a debate on each of the 57 genders or the 73 genders. They're saying seven genders?
1: Looks like we're up to 72.
0: 72? 72 genders. Okay. One for each version. Are trans people issued two passports? I don't know. I don't know. And 508 says USA won 4-1. That was okay. I'm sorry, I'm not keeping up with this. I know it's very bad. I do know that there's been one arrest for public urination by one of the Scottish fans in downtown. 844-500-4242. Ben, you're next with Howie Carr. Go ahead, Ben.
3: Hey, Howie, how are you doing? Thanks for taking my call. I wanted to mention, like, kind of a crazy story about passports, but could I ask you an historical question first in regard to this June 19th, which is this Friday, where the kids are not going to school because of this federal holiday?
0: Yes.
3: So you know, and I'm sure you are well aware of the history of General Gordon Granger being sent down 2 years after the emancipation and telling the Texans, hey, free the slaves, or we're basically going to burn the town down. Do you think any students that are going to have Friday off have any idea that happened?
0: I think of it, Ben, I hate to be so cynical, but I think of it as George Floyd Day. I mean, that's what it is, isn't it? When you get right down to it?
3: Yeah, it probably is, but I do have a little kind of a side story about a passport. So I have a friend that has a non-binary child, and they were very excited to get the passport with the X on it, you know?
0: Yeah.
3: Not male, not female, but X. So because of the changes that are now in effect, this actually happened. So the mother, whose mother was born in Canada, spent 2 years getting a Canadian citizenship, which made her non-binary child a Canadian citizenship, so they could get a passport from Canada that has the X on it. They went to all that trouble just to get that.
0: They got a lot more. They got a lot more time on their hands than I do. You know, I'm trying to make a living. I like to get my steps in every day. I'm waiting for Roscoe to come back. So I've got other things on my mind than getting a passport from a foreign country so it says X on it. I mean, I thought X was something that that Blacks said that it was a terrible thing, like Malcolm X. You know, he didn't like the slave name. But then, if you called him Mr. X, he didn't like that either, because it made him seem like he was, you know, the Shadow's nemesis in a 40s serial or something. I mean, how crazy is this? I mean, all these genders. I don't know. It's not bothering me too much. I'm just using it for sport. I'm going to make a prediction that Bethany Andres Beck is not going to have to leave her cat behind in the 6th congressional district and move to Washington. That's my guess. I don't think Dan Coe is anything to write home about either, by the way.
1: No, somebody said he's on CNN all the time being angry with Abby Phillip.
0: Yeah, he was beaten, you know, by a handful of votes by Lori Trajan, who, again, there's nobody in that delegation who was worth a warm pitcher of, well, you know what I'm saying. You know what Vice President John Nance Garner said. It wasn't the word, it was a four letter word, but it wasn't spit. 844-500-4242, 617. Then you have Talafrico in Texas saying there might be 8 different genders. I think it was 6. God, I'm so confused. Oh my God, how he stopped the train. I want to get off. Well, he now says he doesn't know who this person was that looks like him, that's on the record as saying he doesn't eat meat, and there's 6 genders, and that white is very problematic, and so is the American flag. He doesn't know who that person is. His family's been in Texas for 5 generations, he says. I'm looking at him, I'm thinking, there's not going to be a 6th generation of Talafricos. not likely. Maybe adopted, but that's the only way there's going to be a 6th generation. 844-500-4242, 860. Juneteenth was declared a holiday in our town in 2021, but we had a lot of snow days this year. Guess what's not a holiday anymore? My feeling has always been the last few of these holidays, it's okay. You want a new holiday? That's fine. But for every new holiday, we got to take an old holiday off the books. How about that? You know, I mean, how many holidays do hacks need? Seriously. You know, they still don't have, they're still trolling for a holiday in August, I think. If only George Floyd could have held on for a little while longer. I always thought they wanted women's, they couldn't have VJ Day because that would be racist, right? Because that's when we dropped the bomb. So in Rhode Island, they made it Earth Day. But I always thought, you know, some people wanted Women's Suffrage Day. That never worked out. ERA, the Equal Rights Amendment, didn't work out. So how about Elvis Presley Drug Day, Death Day? So as a say no to drugs day. 844-500-4242. Will other countries even accept non-real genders? I think it. I think if you go to, say, the United Kingdom or Belgium, you're not going to have a problem. If you go to Iran or Uganda, I don't think so. I think those are those two gender type countries. Normally, you wouldn't say you agree with much that's happening in Iran or Uganda, but when it comes to two genders, probably they're on the right track. 844-500-4242. Years ago, people who could not read or write used an X to sign their name. Yeah, it was a bad thing to put X, right? It meant you were illiterate.
4: Yeah.
0: Now it means you're special. 844-500-4242. 508 The Dump is closed in my town on Friday. I'm sure town hall, every town hall is closed on Friday. Not that town halls have been open more after like noon for 20 years. It predates COVID. I think Revere was the first place. I said, "How Revere is it? The city hall is closed out at noon." Little did I realize they were cutting edge. Revere cut is cutting edge in many ways. Knives, holidays, et cetera, et cetera. 844-500-4242. I'm Howie Carr.
5: Howie Carr will return.
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1: Okay. BethForDemocracy.com. That's kind of a humble website, isn't it? How about if I had a website, Howie for Democracy? I think I would be ridiculed. But then Bethany says, I'm agender. She's agender. That's one word, not two words. She's not a gender, separate gender. She's agender, meaning no gender. Trans, queer, and proudly Unitarian Universalist. That would have been my call. That would have been my Congregationalist, too far to the right, for sure, for sure. Church of God, way, way too far to the right. I sing tenor in my church choir, mentor young people, and serve on multiple town committees. I attended St. Mary's High School in Medford, Oregon. She's not from Medford, Mass. She's from Medford, Oregon. If she was from Medford, Mass, there's no way she could run for any kind of serious office in Massachusetts. It prepared me for my time at Smith College. Another non-surprise. And she graduated with a degree in costume design. I thought you went to Hampshire College for costume design, but they've only got one semester left. So does it make you more or less likely now that you Congress needs someone who majored in costume design?
2: I mean, Seth Moulton suits never looked like they fit, but so she's agender and trans. So there's no gender, but she's. So did she transition from nothing to nothing, or
1: didn't Billy Preston, who was gay, did a song about that? Didn't he? Nothing.
2: I need a Kamala Harris Venn diagram about what's going on here.
1: Yeah, you're right. I mean, if you're agender, how can you be trans and queer at the same time? Because doesn't queer mean something? I thought it did. 844-500-4242. Tom, you're next with Howie Carr. Go ahead, Tom.
3: Hi, Howie. How are you doing?
1: Good.
3: Great show, as usual. My question was, how do you think we're going to do with the midterms? I'm kind of scared, but I hope this Sylvain thing works and it turns everything around for him.
1: Yeah, I think he's just trying to, kind of like staunch the bleeding by stopping the gas prices from going up any further. I mean, it's not really all that great of a look. Maybe I hope I'm wrong, but I think, you know, the thing is what's fortunate is we have that Supreme Court decision. And so they're going to pick up probably 10 seats, you know, through the redistricting in the southern states. They stopped it the massive gerrymandering in Virginia. So I think it may be okay. I don't know. I'm not sure. I mean, I'm very concerned, obviously, but I'm trying to keep a positive outlook on it. 844-500-4242. This was 11 years ago today that Trump came down the elevator. And I was just listening to the speech, kind of half paying attention, and he said, they're not sending us their best. I said, you know what? I think I got a candidate here. I think a lot of people were coming to that same conclusion. Maybe if it wasn't that line, it was another line that brought him aboard. 844-500-4242. I'm Howie Carr.

0: Having a good time here. Everybody having a good time, all the VIPs? Thank you. Had good food, and now we've had some buns from Mr. Sticky. Can't remember what it was all about. The police. Do you remember, Jared? Do you have any idea?
1: I don't, but I'm going to go back into the archives and try to find out.

0: Sometimes Taylor's reading one. I said, didn't we do that one last week? And it said, no, it's just a different alligator chasing a different golfer around a different pond on a different golf course in Florida. That's all. It just gets the same stuff keeps happening, you know. Different golf cart at the Village is tipping over, you know, after an evening of imbibing. Just it's the world keeps on going. 844-500-4242, 844-500-4242. So let's see, what else have I got here? Speaking of cops, how about this one? A Milwaukee police officer resigned after investigators found he had used an automated license plate reader technology to track a woman he was dating nearly 180 times in the span of 2 months. We were talking about Michael Proctor, and of course, that's one of the things, one of the lesser reported things in his text messages. He sees a good-looking woman, and he texts back to Sean Good, "I can't wait to run this woman tonight." The Milwaukee case surfaced because the woman did something most drivers never think to do. She checked a public website called Have I Been Flocked, a transparency tool that lets people see whether automated plate readers have scanned their vehicles. What she laid bare, these are bad words to be used. Laid bare showed just how closely one officer had been watching where she went. He ran her plate 179 times over a two-month stretch. That number is the part that should stop people cold. This was not one careless lookup buried in a giant database or a single mistake. Investigators determined the searches happened over and over again. So he must have thought she was cheating on him, I think.
1: No, he fell asleep with his
0: finger on the button. So one of the VIPs says he fell asleep with his finger on the buzzer. Yeah, I won't say that this guy has a badge or anything, but that's their story. That's their story. Okay, we have the sticky bun story. This is two siblings were threatening to kill each other over who ate the last sticky bun.
2: I'm gonna be real. Now that I've had them, I kind of get that.
0: Well.
2: Can you understand that a little?
0: Only one of them was high as a kite from all the sugar. Everybody in here is high, including me, is high as a kite from all the sugar we've been consumed on these things. Police responded Monday afternoon to a Williamsport, Pennsylvania residence to handle a domestic in progress. No weapons, no intoxication. No intoxication with alcohol. Sugar is another thing altogether. According to dispatch audio. Yeah, it's between siblings over who ate the last sticky bun. Now they're threatening to kill each other. If the gooey treats were not homemade, it appears likely they came from Mr. Sticky's, a Williamsport favorite that is a short drive from where the siblings clashed. Mr. Sticky's offers several varieties, including a cinnamon bun topped with our special and delectable cream cheese icing that clearly would be worth fighting over. I'm surprised. If those guys are that close to Mr. Sticky and they're eating it all the time, I'm surprised they could still get through the door. I think it'd be fatter than this woman from the Southern Poverty Law Center. That was paying for her sex with the Nazi. Just when
3: if you
0: think
3: type 2 diabetes like I have, you're confronted with choices. You can choose to feel sorry for yourself.
0: 844-500-4242. Time now for the chump line.

0: Mrs. Pelosi, what do you think of President Trump's understanding of agreement?
1: Well, we need to sign the agreement before we understand what's in the agreement.
2: Sounds like a cross between Nancy Pelosi and Susan Collins.
3: And now, another Amazon.

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1: Hogan's Heroes Season 1 DVD box set, 4 out of 5 stars. A wonderful documentary about keeping capitalist pigs in prison where they belong. Colonel Klink is a man of great integrity. Will Sergeant Schultz does a great job leading on the prisoners that he knows nothing. Mine only criticism is the laugh track. The audience only laughs at the capitalist pigs jokes. I am looking forward to season 2, when there's hopefully a final solution.
2: I'm just counting the days to July 13th when it's too late to get him off the ballot. And we thought, and we think Proctor stuff is bad. What are we going to find out when we get the kick messages?
3: I see nothing. I know nothing.
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4: I don't know about you, but soccer's pretty boring. I'd rather watch paint dry. Or maybe the Democrats.
2: By the way, I turned my back for a second on the game and it was 2-0. What happened? It was a barn burner.
5: Old debate of American sayings say, pale-faced man not allowed to have 1 trillion wampum, but pale-faced woman, senator, squaw allowed to spend many trillion wampums.
2: Yeah. How many jobs has the fake Indian created? I don't think as many as Elon Musk.
6: Howie, I wonder how many emerging Democrats were part of the New York City celebration riots.
2: You knew those riots were coming, though, right? I mean, they happen pretty much everywhere now. And it doesn't matter if they win or lose. It's just, you know, they get into the playoffs, You start scouting out the local shoe store and the local liquor store, you know, just put in your order for Hennessy, for some high heels, whatever floats your boat.
7: Howie, I signed a memo of understanding with my ex-wife. According to the terms of the deal, she still gets to be crazy, she still hates me, and I still have to pay her alimony.
2: Oh, that's a little too close to the truth. We shouldn't be laughing like this.
8: Even Trump stalwarts like Mark Levin and Jack Keane think the deal with the IRGC is obscene. We're supposed to trust they'll downgrade the dust. On top of that, it doesn't remove the regime.
2: Wow, this is a tough crowd today on the Chump Line.
9: Hi, Howie. Governor Patrick calling. Wow, can you believe that Iran MOU? I bet that document's as trustworthy as your Brown University postcard. Though in defense of the Iran deal, there's actually a chance we'll see the document. Hey, we're going to be fine.
2: I can see it in my mind's eye. It went to Howard Carr, Post Office Box 243, Deerfield, Massachusetts. And it was a nice card. I wish I could find it.
10: There are now 72 genders, 72. Wouldn't that mean, to be fair, that every one of the virgins that the Muslims get, wouldn't they have to be a different gender?
2: I don't, you know, people are asking me these questions about the genders and what is a trans man, and I don't know do I look like a biologist, anybody here?
11: That was your last Chump Line message. Thank you for calling Howie Carr, you chump.
2: 512 says, I don't see any riots for the Carolina Hurricanes winning the Stanley Cup. That's true, but they've also cleared out a lot of the illegal aliens out of Charlotte over the last 18 months. That think if Kamala were president, there might be fires all the way to my grandmother's old house in Monroe. All right, that's it for the Chump Line today. The Chump Line is the recorded voicemail message service of the Howie Carr Show. 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

0: 844-500-4242, 978. Longtime listener. Love your show. Hearing the VIPs laughing all the time annoys me immensely. I thought that would get to set that response. But most people are enjoying it. That was a one-off comment on the text line. Officer Mark says that SPLC fraudster picture you held up on the Rumble cam, here it is, not only scared me but also spooked my neighbor's horses. So we just tweeted it out. It's been tweeted out. She's what did the Nazi call her? I knew it was that fat ugly hog. Eight four four 500 42 42.
1: You want to hold a mirror out and look at her like Percy is in Clash of the Titans, just to be safe.
0: They had another picture though. One of the Nazis had this really good looking girl. They could have put her on the cover. You know, you had to read pretty deep into the story to get her picture. 844. One of the VIPs here is his congresswoman in Florida is Anna Paulina Luna. And I was telling him there was a big story in the Wall Street Journal about her today, but they didn't use the famous picture of her in the bikini, the American flag bikini. I kept reading. They said she was an influencer, and I kept reading all the way down. I don't care about her influence. Tell us about the bikini. And nothing about it. I guess that's what happens when you're dealing with a quote-unquote respectable newspaper. 844-500-4242. 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Jared, what's the poll question? What are the results thus far?
1: Today's poll question, which you can vote in at HowieCarshow.com, is Mayor Wu says public funds would be better spent on genital mutilations of children than on White House ballroom renovations. Do you agree? Yes, no, or don't know?
0: No.
1: 97% of the audience says no, 2% say yes, and 1% say they don't know.
0: And we just posted a reel on Instagram and TikTok about that, spot on the at the beginning of the show today. 844-500-4242. 774 says, I love hearing the VIPs, wish I could join them. Well, we still have open dates, a few open dates still in June, and a few more in July. Everybody's having a good time though, right? With some people who were with me in Italy last year for our trip, and we were talking the Monica's food, that was really good. That's some of the best Italian food you're going to get. We had such great food in Italy. It really is top notch. And I noticed coming back, going to Italy on the plane, the food, it was okay, not so hot. Coming back when it was made in Italy, it was a lot better. I don't know what it is, but some people say it's just that it's that they don't use as many preservatives. You know, there's more, just more natural ingredients. It's made. I tell you, the pizza though is just outstanding in Italy. 844-500-4242. Not that I'm hungry or anything after overdosing on sticky buns. I'm gonna have to go to detox after the show for the sticky bun detox. 844-500-4242. Want to hear Gavin on the way out? We'll have Gavin Newsom he's a victim. Gavin Newsom's another victim. Cut 11.
2: You can subpoena my records. You can investigate me.
0: Yes, we will.
2: You can harass me.
0: We will.
2: Put my name on every and any enemies list you have, but leave my wife and family out of your personal vendetta. I'd like to say something to my wife. These times are not normal. They're not ordinary. I love you, and I'm sorry he's doing this. You have not earned a single one of the indignities that he's trying to inflict on you and our children.
0: Is he talking about Donald Trump?

0: Trump or the guy that she slept with, Harvey Weinstein? Asking for a friend. I'm Howie Carr.
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0: Live from the Byrna Less Lethal Pistol Studio, it's Howie Carr.
1: I have an update on the World Cup score. 0-0. Another score has just come in. Zed. It's really a lot of games this afternoon. There's a third game. 0-0. And one of the VIPs just pointed out that the clock runs backwards. It doesn't tick down. It ticks up. Reminds me of when I was at UNC. They had this old redneck who was the football coach and athletic director at Clemson. His name was Frank Howard. I think I've told this story before on the air. It's become more of a fashionable school. Even then, there were a few preppies that were there, and so the preppies wanted to have a crew program, and so they went to see Frank Howard, this old redneck, the athletic director, and they said, you know, athletic director Howard, can we have a crew program here at Clemson? And he looked at him and he said, boys, as long as I'm the athletic director here at Clemson, we ain't going to have no sports where you have to sit on your ass and go backwards to win. That's kind of the way I feel about the World Cup. 844-500-4242. Lucas, you're next with Howie Carr. Go ahead, Lucas.
2: Hey, Howie. You know, how many times have you met somebody or become friends with them and then they've done something or you found something out about them and you've dropped them like a hat? That was the honorable thing to do. That's clearly what happened here. And the Democrats have absolutely nothing to stand on. All they do all day is flip-flop. What's good for them is bad for the Republicans, and they flip it up the minute it happens.
1: Right.
2: I just don't understand how people can see through this.
1: They don't want to see through it. When you espouse a religion and you're a devout follower of the religion, you're not going to turn on them. And so they don't care that suddenly he's become the face of Epstein evil. They don't, just like I mentioned earlier, remember they were blaming Trump for everything, that all the COVID deaths. And as soon as Biden became president, people were dying faster than before, but they didn't care. They weren't even covering it anymore. Same with the gas. The gas prices are going down. That's just the way it is. You know? I mean, they don't care. I mean, it's not like a party. It's a cult. That's all I can say. Speaking of cults, 15 in Minneapolis facing charges for anti-ICE action. Feds allege Antifa ties. So I always like to get the actual DOJ document, because the mainstream media, Democrats, don't like to print the names. You know, whether it's illegal aliens or these Antifa people. And as you know, Antifa has increasingly become Trantifa. And I'm not saying all of them are, but I see a name here on the list of the 15 indicted. Hannah Margaret Van de Water Davis. Okay, her name's Hannah, right? Also known as Gabriel Van de Water, a.k.a. Noob. Noob as in Nubian Square? I don't know. What is this? What
3: does she say? Sounds. There's sounds.
1: Does she identify as a black person too? I don't know. Isaac Omensant, a.k.a. Isaac Dalto. That sounds like a Dr. No, James Bond villain type name. Does he also go by Goldfinger? Emmett James Doyle, a.k.a. Plotnikov. and I got another one here for you from Secret Agent Times. Kyle Wagner, a.k.a. Chaos, with a K. Chaos with a K. Isn't that Get Smart? That's Get Smart, right? Who infiltrated this outfit? Agent 99? Chaos is going down.
4: Missed it by that much.
1: Okay. How about this one? Douglas Misdirect. As opposed to Misdirect. Or as opposed to Mr. X. This is Douglas Misdirect, a.k.a. Doug, a.k.a. D-Bunny, Big Dog, Orf Orf.
5: Seems like a missed opportunity, a misdirectomy.
1: Yeah, you know, what is that movie, Pulp Fiction, where they're giving out the nicknames, the handles?
5: Reservoir Dogs.
1: Yeah, Reservoir Dogs, yeah. How'd you like, your name is going to be D-Money, Big Dog, Orf Orf. That's a lot to remember. Can we just round it off to Orf Orf or Orf? Then we have Natasha Arakats, a.k.a. Anoran. I mean, isn't Natasha Rakats? I mean, isn't that a good enough name? I mean, she ought to just be left it with that name. She could be hanging out with Chaos or Isaac Dalto. So this is the Antifa crowd that was just indicted today. 844-500-4242. 609 says, I'm shocked the Democrats didn't plant fake documents about Trump in the Epstein files, a Dan Rather scam. Weren't there indications or suspicions that they planted some documents in the Mar-a-Lago raid? That they brought in all this stuff so that they could put it out on the floor, just all the documents. And I remember too that I remember the press conference the day it happened, and Merrick Garland, the AG, coming out and saying, we're not going to have very much to say about this because we're not going to try this case in the press. And then I thought, okay, we went to a break, and when I come back, there's a story breaking in the Wall Street Journal, or the Washington Post, about how, where, yeah, all the stuff they've got. So then they're not going to try it in the press. They're going to try it in fluffer media. Dennis, you're next with Howie Carr. Go ahead, Dennis.
6: Hi, Howie. So there's 15 people under indictment in Minneapolis and 12 in custody for allegedly stalking federal cops and conspiracy to do so with others.
1: Correct.
6: I hope I don't live through. Yeah, I hope I don't live.
1: One of whom is named Orf Orf.
6: Yeah. I hope I don't live to regret my tentative support for lugging them, but I don't want federal recordings of their activities with cops suppressed, and I want nobody held for 3 years without trial in order to extract confessions of witchcraft.
1: That's very good. This is right. I think they should release everything they got on Orf Orf and Herr Dalto and all the rest of them. You know, that's good. Yeah, none of this January 6th BS. We want it all out. Yep. Yeah.
6: Yeah, but it's kind of like, it sounds a lot like Boston in the 1770s.
1: Thanks for the call, Dennis. As long as no one named Carr gets killed by British troops. Patrick Carr, an immigrant from Galway. He never got the ink of Crispus Attucks. Doesn't have a school named after. There are no Carr schools in Boston, but there is a Crispus Attucks school. They were both shot on the same day by the same Brits. Chaos will never get smart. 508. I like that. They weren't from Spectre. They were from Spectacle. How about this one? Nathan Junho Kim, a.k.a. Moon Bear. Moon Bear. What else have we got here? Brian Stillwell Appland, a.k.a. Tiny. Is there anyone here named Rhodes? So then we could say a.k.a. Dusty. Uh, William Morgan, a.k.a. Willow. That doesn't sound like a really very masculine name, does it, for a guy named William Willow?
7: Excuse me, it's ma'am.
1: A.k.a.
7: It is ma'am.
1: Willow Tree. Callum Robinet. What kind of name is Callum? That's a male name, basically. Wouldn't you think? Also known as Juliet. Okay. I think we have... We're in the early days. You know what they say about journalism? It's the first draft of history. In this case, this indictment is the first draft of pornography, I think. X-rated pornography, as we learn more about these people. 844-500-4242. 844-500-4242. I'm Howie Carr.
8: Howie Carr will return.
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0: is back.
1: .508 says, I screwed up. I would have done better in life with an AKA. I don't know. I got a few AKAs. The Captain, the Trash Man, Coos. They've never really, I don't know. I don't think it's a big deal. You got some, you just don't know it. That's all. That any nickname can be used in a federal indictment as an AKA, also known as. All right, so the VIPs, they don't know yet, but they've got a great dining experience here this evening. They've got a great feed that's been brought in from Monica's Vinoteca di Monica on yes. Richmond Street in the North End, and Veronica has brought it in. And so tell us what you got today.
2: I brought in some homemade pasta today with, so it's a homemade pasta with broccoli rabe and slightly spicy Italian sausage.
1: It's really, the slightly spicy really works.
2: Just a little bit of heat, but not like an overwhelming amount.
1: Exactly. Sometimes it gets to be, you think you want hot, and then
2: you're
1: then
2: like
1: it's
2: chugging
1: too
2: water.
1: Hot.
2: Yes.
1: Yeah, exactly. But this is not a problem. This is beautiful.
2: And then we also brought in two salads today because it's kind of hot outside. We have a caprese salad, classic caprese salad, fresh tomatoes, fresh mozzarella with some of our homemade basil oil, salt and pepper on top, and cut up basil. And we also have one of my favorites, our Caesar salad, which is a homemade Caesar dressing with homemade croutons. There's some cheese in there as well. All the cheese we get imported, and we slice them in-house, and we shred them in-house. And that one's really good. I like that
1: one. Do you
2: make
1: your own sausage?
2: We don't make our own sausage, unfortunately, but we make basically everything else.
1: But I would like to get slightly spicy Italian sausage. I'd like to know where they
2: where
1: to get
2: that. I can work that out for you.
1: Yeah, write that out. I'd like to. I don't think they sell it at Aldi's, though. I'd probably have to go to a special place to get it.
2: Most likely, yeah.
1: Yeah. So anyway, you got all these restaurants in the North End. Tell people about the restaurants.
2: Yeah.
1: Like Monica's is that's my favorite, I think.
2: Yeah, we have Vinoteca di Monica, which is where I'm coming from today, on 143 Richmond Street in Boston's North End. Right next door at 141 Richmond Street, we have Monica's Pasta Shop. We also sell sandwiches there, too, and different prepared foods. And then if you go about a block past Hanover Street, we have on Prince Street, 67 Prince Street, we have Monica's Trattoria.
1: Near the doghouse, where the doghouse used to be. No longer open for business.
2: And then right across from the Trattoria, we have Monica's Mercato, which we just got an award for one of the best delis in the U.S., Italian delis. And they do some pretty incredible sandwiches over there.
1: And that's the great place for the subs.
2: Yeah.
1: And again, you can now get takeout,
2: yeah,
1: delivered.
2: So, yeah, so we're online. We're on Uber Eats and Grubhub right now. I want to say 3 out of 4 of the companies are on there. So if you're ever close by to Boston or in the range of delivery, you can have it delivered to your house, which is nice and easy.
1: Are you getting a lot of traffic from the World Cup?
2: It's really fun. Like everyone that's come so far has been really nice. The people that have been coming in from Scotland are awesome. Really cool fans.
1: They drink like fishes, too.
2: It's awesome. They're so nice. Everyone that's come in a jersey or coming in for the World Cup has been really great to us. We've been very lucky. We're right down the street from City Hall, so they have a lot of stuff going on over there for the different watch parties and games and just events and stuff like that. And then all the bars are playing it. Like, we show all the games, too. We got 2 TVs in the bar.
1: Update on the game on the TV. The score is 0-0.
2: We have Argentina's playing tonight, which I'm pretty excited about. Argentina plays at 9 p.m. tonight.
1: Yeah, the Mendozas came from Italy to Argentina before. They're a different version of two boats than some of us are, from yeah. Ireland to Newfoundland to New England.
2: I'm so excited for tonight's game. Trying to get my hands on a jersey this week.
1: So who are they playing?
2: Algeria, I believe. Yeah, 9 p.m. tonight.
1: I'm going to go out on a limb and say, as Eddie Edelman used to say, the late Eddie Edelman, got a hunch, bet a bunch. I'm betting it's going to be 0-0.
2: Yeah, we'll have to see. 9 p.m.
1: All right. So again, if you want to go to Monica's, it's really a great place. And do you need reservations, or do you not need reservations?
2: Kind of depends on the night. You guys, people are always welcome to walk in. We also have a bar. On the weekends, I definitely recommend reservations. And even the weekdays, like, just so that you don't have to worry about it, especially if you have a party bigger than 4. You can call us 617-227-0311. Or monicasboston.com, and we're also on OpenTable.
1: And also, is anybody, how many people are coming in kilts?
2: We've had a couple and they're so nice and it's so cute. I love it. It's adorable. It's so fun and they're so proud and they're so excited to be in Boston. And now they have the Red Sox jerseys, the Scotland Red Sox jerseys from the game a day or two ago. Those are pretty cool.
1: Yeah, I hope you're telling them, well, we hope your team does better than the Red Sox.
2: Sure. They're bringing in good vibes to Boston, which is good.
1: Right. And also a lot of cash, too.
2: Yes.
1: Which is also good. And
2: a bad thing.
1: Tell us about your father's place down on the Cape, what he's doing.
2: And yeah,
1: give us the town, because people always say, what town?
2: Yeah,
1: what town?
2: So it's going to be in South Yarmouth. It's going to be on Station Ave. It's kind of right off the highway, just a couple minutes down the road. It's going to be a big store. So right now, I think we have it as Monica's Cape Cod. I'm not sure if that's going to be the permanent name when we open it. But it's going to be really cool. We're going to do a ton of different stuff. My dad will be there, so he'll be doing a lot of the cooking and the preparing and just like kind of quality control and everything. So hopefully we'll do some breads and things like that.
1: So it'll be like the deli. It'll be like the deli sort of a place.
2: Yeah, but a little more.
1: An Italian deli.
2: Yeah, a little more too. I think we're going to do some more like baked goods too, because he makes really good bread. And then I think some like prepared foods that you can take home, just pop in the oven, stuff like that. And of course, sandwiches and things like that too. And now we have a liquor license down there to sell beer and wine. So we're going to have a really nice selection of Italian wines and beer.
1: And so how many seats?
2: So this one's not a restaurant. This one's a store.
1: Oh, you just buy the liquor to go.
2: Yeah, so it's all takeout. Yeah.
1: Okay, so so when is it going to open?
2: Hopefully by the end of the year. We're not sure yet. We don't have a set date yet, just because he's doing a lot of the work himself, construction included. He's a pretty handy guy, which is awesome. So we're just trying to finish everything up with everything going on.
1: Always a pleasure, Veronica.

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7: So the other big news event, and we'll talk about it with our economists, is Kevin Warsh. Mr. Kevin Warsh has now taken over as the Federal Reserve Chairman. Gave his first press conference on Wednesday and was masterful. One file card, basically no notes, one little file card. Guy's a real expert, unlike Jay Powell. And Warsh is just very confidence building. And he's going to do a bunch of things, and we'll talk about that over the course of the show. But one thing he wants to do is make sure the inflation rate, which has been above the Fed's target for 5 years, the last 5 years, which is why interest rates are too high. He's going to bring the inflation rate down. He's not going to fiddle with interest rates right now. But price stability is his goal. He's going to end, this is so important, what the Fed calls forward guidance. You know what that means? That means the chairman of the Fed and members of the Federal Reserve Board and presidents of the regional reserve banks yap too much. So, investors and ordinary folks, when numbers come out, you know, like good numbers come out, the economy is doing very, very well right now. That's the key point. It's growing at better than 3% across the board. Tremendous business expansion. Stock market is roaring. Profits are strong. Productivity is strong. All of it's good. But, you know, people listen to these Federal Reserve people yapping, and they're going to, every time good news comes out, they threaten to raise interest rates and take it away. And that has to stop. That has to stop. And Warsh said that plainly and clearly. In fact, he didn't even cast his ballot. It's called DOTS for the economy. And he believes you can have strong economic growth without inflation. There's no trade-off between low unemployment and inflation. And it's a breath of fresh air. We'll talk more about Kevin Warsh, who was a very good friend of mine.

0: he was asked to leave. He was under a tent where this other high school was having their meet. And so the kid that was killed, the white kid, Austin Metcalf, asked him to leave. And he responded by stabbing him in the heart. And now they're claiming he's some kind of victim. How is he a victim? The victim is Austin Metcalf, who was murdered in cold blood.
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